That was Crazy Horse Singers bringing us a war dance song, Big Bear Singers with an honor song, and Black Lodge bringing us a prayer song. 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Coming up next is Young Spirit Trail Mix. We're going to hear from various artists bringing us a Taos Belt Dance, Bad Nation, Arapaho Nation, and Bear Creek, all coming up this next set here on Monday's Morning Native Show.

All right, that was Dry Lake Singers bringing us a foot slide. Bear Creek with a straight, Arapaho Nation with Walk It Out. Bad Nation with Lily's song. We heard from Taos Belt Dance. Trail Mix with a contest. Young Spirit with Golden Eagle Singers featuring, or excuse me, Young Spirit bringing us Golden Eagle Feather Woman. 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

0: That was Eagle Mountain bringing us a straight song. Before that was Cree Confederation with Beautiful Flower. Blackfoot Confederacy bringing us a Chicken Dance, as well as Eagle Tail with a Chicken Dance. Coming up next is Eagle Whistle, Flying Eagle, Earl Bullhead, Yabe, and Eastern Eagle Singers. 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Here is Eagle Whistle.
1: Many, many times known throughout, they have come to learn the Crow Star Beat, Crow Song. We call upon them at this time to sing a song, sing one, Billy. Merle, wait, Billy, it's a pretty dispute.

Now I'm going to introduce you to what they call the beat for the jingle dress dance. This is called a sidestep. And listen carefully to it's faster. And I'll come in with the vocables, the second verse, and continue with the drum beat with no vocables. And then the fourth time through, come in and help me sing along.

All right, that was Barrowhead Sisters with When You're Far Away. Eastern Eagle bringing us Pride, recorded live. Yabe with a Men's Fancy. Earl Bullhead with a Jingle Dress Beat. Flying Eagle with Move to This. And Eagle Whistle bringing us a Crow Style Double Beat song. Coming up next in rotation is Young Spirit, Black Lodge, Elk Soldier, and Black Bear. 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Here is Young Spirit.

0: That is Black Bear breathing a Southern style, Elk Soldier with Resmerized, Black Lodge with Love Your Ways, and Young Spirit bringing us a Crow Hop. 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
1: We came here to dance and have a good buzz. The 13th annual Calcedia Power High Noon host drums. 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

Hello, my name is Linda Grove DeWolf, and this week's Ute word is Mike Boon. That means, hello, my relatives. In a sentence, you might say to a large group of Ute people, Mike Boon. This week's Ute word is Mike Boon. That means, hello, my relatives.

0: SUNU Community Center, storytelling, music, games, stargazing, camping, adventure, youth hiking trip designed for ages 12 to 17, two nights camping at West Fork Campground, Pagosa Springs, June 14th through the 16th. 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
1: Live from NPR News, I'm Lakshmi Singh. Diplomatic solutions to the U.S.-Israel war with Iran are further complicated by renewed fighting on multiple fronts over the weekend. Israel is facing Iran and Iran's proxies in Lebanon and Yemen, while President Trump, eager for an end to hostilities, urges Israel and Iran to stop fighting. NPR's Aya Batrawi reports Iran says it is halting further attacks on Israel. For now,
2: Iran's armed forces say Israel has, quote, learned a lesson and said it was suspending further attacks. It follows Iran saying it launched missiles at Israeli air bases late Sunday and early Monday in response to an Israeli attack on Lebanon's capital, Beirut, where the Iran-backed Hezbollah has offices. Israel says its air force struck back, hitting targets in Iran, including a petrochemical plant. The fighting threatened to reignite and widen a war President Trump is trying to end. Yemen's Houthis say that as part of the, quote, axis of resistance, they too fired a missile barrage at sensitive Israeli sites near Tel Aviv on Monday. Aya Batrawi, NPR News, Dubai.
1: Health officials in Africa are warning the Ebola outbreak in Democratic Republic of Congo is spreading. There are 488 confirmed cases in DRC, nearly 90 confirmed deaths. Reporter Emmett Livingstone is in DRC's capital, Kinshasa.
3: Ituri, a province in eastern Congo about the size of West Virginia, is the epicenter of the outbreak, with about 94% of recorded cases in Congo. And according to Congolese health authorities, the virus has now spread to half of the province's health zones. Now, it's hard to gauge the scale of this crisis, but there are clues that suggest it's much larger than the official figures suggest.
1: Emmett Livingstone reporting. The southern Philippines experienced a deadly earthquake Monday local time. The magnitude 7.8 tremor killed at least 35 people and injured more than 200 others. Less than 2 weeks after budget shortfalls required layoffs and buyouts at NPR, the network has appointed a new chief content officer. Nadine Zylstra is a veteran of Pinterest, YouTube, and Sesame Workshop. She's stepping into a role that seeks to balance the tensions between NPR's traditional radio roots and its digital presence and future, NPR's David Folkenflik reports.
4: NPR believes it's found a lifeline in a crowded digital marketplace. President and CEO Catherine Marr says Zylstra is the right person to expand that audience without compromising NPR's mission. Marr points to Zylstra's success at Pinterest, known for fostering a culture of kindness, as a temple for navigating a polarized media landscape. But the challenges are daunting. Broadcast audiences are down, the podcast field is only growing more crowded, and NPR's budget has been affected by the elimination of federal subsidies for public radio stations that pay to broadcast its shows. Zylstra will oversee the strategy for NPR's news, music, and podcasts, while editor-in-chief Tommy Evans remains in charge of its journalism. Zylstra starts in July. David Folkenflik, NPR News.
1: This is NPR. At a time when millions of Americans have low bone density and muscle mass, there's a boom in interest in vibration devices to help boost bone health. NPR's Allison Aubrey reports.
5: Vibration plates have gained popularity as a way to mimic some of the effects of exercise. The low-intensity vibrations produce mechanical signals that lead to some of the same effects that happen when our muscles contract. The devices are marketed as helping everything from lymphatic drainage to muscle strength, but the evidence is limited. The FDA has only approved one vibration device, a belt, to help slow the loss of bone strength in women with osteopenia. Dr. Eric Asher of Northwell Health in New York recommends healthy habits for bone health, including weight-bearing exercise, calcium and vitamin D, staying hydrated, and good sleep.
1: The Tony Awards were last night. Jeff London with details.
6: Early in the evening, it very much looked like Cats, the Jellicle Ball, a reinvention of the Andrew Lloyd Webber musical set in the drag ballroom scene, would pick up the award. It won Best Direction of a Musical, Best Choreography, and the first openly trans costume designer won in her category. But Ragtime, the epic musical based on the E.L. Doctorow novel, was named Best Revival.
7: Music,
6: It picked up 3 other awards as well. For NPR News, I'm Jeff London in New York.
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Weird.

That was Mandarie bringing us a Minge Chicken, Mad Dog Singers with a double beat, Louis Gani with Spirals, Iron Creek with a Crow Hop, Hill Creek with a Straight Grass Dance, Little Otter bringing us a Sidestep, and Elk Soldier with the Weak Man Experience. 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
1: Celebrating June as Pride Month has become commonplace after the concept was first introduced more than 50 years ago. But sensing anti-gay momentum, a handful of states and municipalities are pushing back, favoring a focus on nuclear families instead. We'll get a look at the state of pride at this moment in history. That's on the next Native America Calling.
0: Lake Capote 2026 season. The lake is now open for the season Thursday through Sunday. The lake will be open 24/7 through October 2026, beginning March 30th, 2026. 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KSET will celebrate its 50th anniversary with a series of events and concerts during the spring and summer month this year, including our 21st annual Party in the Park on Saturday, July 25th at Buckley Park in Durango. This year's lineup include the Portland-based marching band, March 4th, and New Orleans funk superstar, Chawa. Gates open at 5 p.m. with Chawa taking the stage at 5:30, followed by March 4th at 7:15. 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

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You're tuned in to The Quiet Storm. 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

Welcome to Native America Calling. I'm Sean Spruce. Pride events commence this month as at least one survey shows American support for LGBTQ+ and two-spirit issues declining. Division continues to show up in laws, both enacted and proposed, that seek to limit gay, lesbian, and trans rights. We'll check in with Indigenous advocates about Pride and the current political and social climate. That's all coming up right after the news.

0: the discrimination and the division within the community, because a lot of people have been telling, I didn't know this before I moved out to Elk Oaks. I'm originally from Fort Hall, Idaho, from the Shoshone-Bannock tribes, and I've been in Elko the last 4 years. And in Fort Hall, we're very out and about our Two-Spirit people. They even have a victims assistance program specifically for the Two-Spirit community. And when I came out here, there was nothing about anything Two-Spirit culture, Two-Spirit history. I would introduce myself to the community as, you know, he, him, a Two-Spirit individual. And I've even been told by some people here that they don't recognize Two-Spirit identities, or that's not something that's part of the culture. I, unfortunately, when I was even coming forward to present my gathering this year to have it on tribal land, I had some pushback from some people, and they said that something like that shouldn't be allowed on our tribal lands. And they were very disrespectful and said a lot of hateful things that were just not okay to say about individuals who just want happiness and safety. And, you know, my only response to them was they are exactly the reason why I'm doing what I'm doing. I want to create that safe space for our community. And in doing so, I had so many LGBT Native Americans, Two-Spirit Native Americans coming to the gathering this weekend telling me that they felt safe, that they were having an amazing time, and that they were so proud of me for not being scared to put this event together in this community, because they said 10 years ago they tried to do something like this and the person who had put it together was ran out of town. And you know, it was really hard for them that they tried to create that safe space, and the pushback was just so intense that they had to, you know, shut it down and search people, and they just had to, you know, take it away. And that person hasn't come back since then, they said. And so a lot of people told me that they were very thankful and so happy that, you know, I was fighting for them to have that safe space. And so it was really important for everyone to focus on that mental health and have a healing through that traumatic thing that everyone has experienced within this community. And so I think that's what was really important for this community.
1: Mike, at the beginning of the show, we shared a statistic that overall support of Americans for the LGBTQ plus issues has somewhat diminished. And I'm curious to know, are you seeing that? It sounds like, you know, there's a lot of support there in Elko right now, but just in other places that you travel, other venues that you speak in, what are you seeing overall?
0: I definitely see the pushback. There's not as much celebration as there used to be within the last couple of years. Because even though Elko is very quiet about some stuff, but I was sending out flyers about the conference. And, you know, just because it had the rainbow and Two-Spirit on it, I only had maybe one or two businesses who actually were proudly displaying the flyer. Everyone else kind of just quietly said no. They didn't put anything up. Anywhere else I go, I know that certain places in Nevada, just for my own safety, I have to be very careful and mindful about what I'm displaying. Even though I know I want to be strong and out there and be an advocate, I was out in one of these very small towns here in Nevada, and just because I had, like, you know, some of my rainbow beadwork out, and people were not even stopping by my booth, nobody wanted to talk to me, and I was the only Native American in that whole entire city. It was a very small city, like a mile wide, long, and I could feel just the tense error. And at that time, I had a white partner. And when I would step away from my booth to go to the bathroom, the person who was helping me, people would come up to them and talk to them. And as soon as I would come back, everyone would just leave. And that whole entire event, I made one sale only to another Native person who happened to be driving through town and saw the event. So I've definitely noticed there's a lot of more pushback nowadays, especially even like with the stores. Pride selections used to be out at least maybe a week before June, or they were getting set up for Pride selection. I go into one of our local stores, like our local big stores, and there's no Pride selection. They're just jumping straight through to summer and 4th of July celebrations. There's no rainbow Pride selection anywhere in that store.
1: Mike Mendez joining us from Elko, Nevada, where he is the organizer of the Two Spirit Gathering we're talking about today, originally from Fort Hall, Idaho. We're going to take a short break. We'll come back and continue this conversation. 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Just pick up your phone, call 1-800-996-2848. 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Or do you sense any changes on the horizon with regard to LGBTQ+ issues? 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

Hey there, I hope you're enjoying this beautiful Monday evening so far. I'm Kenny B, and I think I have just what you need to wind down tonight. For the next hour, I'll bring you an ethnotronic transfusion on Kuni Nashua.

0: Thou shalt tread upon the lion and adder. The young lion and the serpent shalt thou trample.
1: And black and red moon stars for the five. No seconds up and chat, no when the pistol them arise. No leads to the sheep, they turn in a beast. Don't come, check out if the food can reach. True, you didn't win the election seat. 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

You've been listening to an ethnotronic transfusion on Kuni Nashua. I'm Kenny B. Have a great night. I'll be back again next Monday evening at 10.

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Partners in Life and Purpose. The You and I was formed by indigenous hip-hop trailblazer, the Tarahumara descendant Artson, and Filipina-Cuban-American MC She Rose. One of their newest singles is New Day, a great track to get us into this hour of listening. That's right, baby, here on the mainstream. I'm Brett Mabee, your host for the hour, and as always, I'm thankful you're well, and I hope there are good minds everywhere today. Stick around for details as to how you can get some of your groovy tunes in for consideration in the rotation. Looking at the playlist, we'll be hearing from Norwegian singer-songwriter Ira. Later on is Irish singer KT Tunstall with Suzy Quatro. We'll also enjoy a few Daptone Records label mates and a whole lot more, including Miss Grit and Mimi O'Bonswin in this block. We are, however, going to kick off this set with the legendary Abibio Sound Machine. Concert Archives list them having over 380 shows, and they have an outstanding reputation as one of the most electrifying global dance bands touring today. They always mix horns and synths, percussions, call and response type vocals into an ecstatic communal experience, which is why Return to Sender is the perfect song to get us back into our listening group on the mainstream.

Miss Grit's Mind Disaster on your new favorite show. Before that was Mimi O'Bonswin's Summoning from Fiddleheads and Ferns. We also heard Chima's Maitake, and it was Obibio Sound Machine's Return to Sender, a recent addition into the rotation and a perfect way to kick off that set. I'm Brett Mabee, and as always, you're welcome to give me a call for a number of different reasons. You don't gotta call it too often, but if you want to get a radio tag in or tell me how much you're enjoying the music, you can do that by giving me a call at 1-888-362-9970. Press 1 for the mainstream. If you're an indigenous artist looking for a feature on Gyno, that's option 2. Or for more information about the Full Moon Radio itself, press option 3. I look forward to hearing from you soon. Beth Orton before the hour's up. In this block, we'll be hearing one from Samantha Crane's latest album, but not before heading on over to Norway with Ira, an artist whose influences are as wide-ranging as Portishead and Deerhoof to Nirvana and Queens of the Stone Age, or even Jeff Buckley. Blending grunge, alt-rock, and atmospheric electronics, it's Honey, Do You See Me? From her, I'll Stop When I'm Done. Enjoy this set of music and don't go anywhere. There's plenty more yet still to come on the mainstream.

We already find ourselves at the halfway point of the hour, and as always, I'm Brett Mabee, your host for these Sonic Explorations, and a quick shout out to friends who are dialed in to KXCR 90.7 FM in and around Florence, Oregon. 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I'll join you again after one from Anishinaabe singer-songwriter Graham Jones. We'll also be hearing from a couple of Adaptone Records label mates, the Womack Sisters and the Sacred Souls, before our time is officially through. We're going to be hearing from legendary rocker Susie Quattro and Irish sensation KT Tunstall, who literally became famous overnight as a last-minute TV substitution on Later with Jules Holland back in 2004. Best known for her track Suddenly I See, she's also a pioneer in some of the early looping techniques that really became mainstream in the late 2000s, early 2010s. Enjoy their collaboration, Good Kinda Hot, from the Face-to-Face release on the mainstream.

sense to me. Perhaps there's nowhere else that I will ever be. I'm wondering, yeah, it seems to me that there's nowhere else that I would rather be. And if I could be anywhere,

Graham Jones' latest single, Ashes, winding down my time with you this hour on the mainstream. We also heard Tyla's Tears, and it was Beth Orton's Waiting before that. And again, we kicked off the set with Susie Quattro and KT Tunstall's collaboration, Good Kinda Hot, from the award-winning 2023 Face to Face. 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Red Earth and Rust before the hour's up. Also, Cherokee singer the Tewa, but first is a couple of Daptone Records label mates. We'll hear the latest from the Womack sisters before too long, but right now, it's These Sacred Souls and their 2026 single, Any Old Fool. Now, while the song did come out here in the springtime, it is worth noting that it was originally found from their recording sessions to their 2024 album, Got a Story to Tell. Be good to yourself and each other, and be good at it. And as always, keep on keeping on with the mainstream.

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1: President Trump says the U.S. is close to an agreement with Iran to end the war, which could include a new deal about Iran's nuclear program. But what might Trump have to concede?
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1: I'm Ailsa Chang. 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
3: 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We've got 2 hours of All Things Considered on KSUT. 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Right now, we're coming up on 6:30. 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
4: Good morning, I'm Laura Kane at the BBC. The National Congress of Honduras has approved a series of reforms to tackle the murder of women. The reforms will see potential jail terms for femicide increased to up to 60 years. The BBC's Mimi Swaby has more details.
5: Honduras has consistently been among the highest rates, if not the highest rates, of femicide in Latin America. But it really is a countrywide national problem.
4: Critics say the focus should be on preventing killings, not increasing sentences. Mauritania says its coast guard has rescued more than 1,000 migrants off the northwest African country's coast over the past 10 days. It's seen as an indication that migration along the dangerous route via the Atlantic Ocean is picking up again. Many are fleeing violence and oppression in neighbouring countries such as Mali, trying to reach Europe via the Spanish Canary Islands. And a black bear that's caused widespread school closures near Tokyo and has been on the loose since last weekend has been captured. Here's Kurumi Mori.

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1: Good morning. The time is 7:29 on this Tuesday. It's June 9th, and you are tuned in to KSUT Public Radio. Next up, today's River Flow Report and Sky Almanac. 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They're a local organization working to conserve, protect, and restore Southwest Colorado's cold water fisheries and their watersheds. More information is at fiverivers.tu.org and also on their Instagram and Facebook pages. The Animas River at Durango is running at 756 cubic feet per second. Yesterday it was flowing at 808. The average flow rate for this date is 3,060. The Animas River at Farmington is down to 590. Yesterday it was flowing at 669. The average flow for this date is 3,152 cubic feet per second. The San Juan River at Pagosa Springs is currently at 238. Yesterday's flow rate was 304. The average flow for today on the San Juan through Pagosa is 1,475. The release of the San Juan below Navajo Dam is at 940. Yesterday, it was also at 940. But the average release for this date is 2,362. The San Juan River near Bluff, Utah is at 1,060 CFS. Yesterday, it was at 1,140. The average flow rate for this date is 5,788 CFS. The Piedra near Arbeliz is at 127 this morning. Yesterday's flow rate was 133, while the average flow for this date is 1,112. The Los Pinos River above Vicedo is at 125 yesterday, while this morning it's down to 118. The average flow rate for this date is 626 cubic feet per second, and the Dolores River through town is currently flowing at 193. Yesterday was at 208. The average flow rate for this date is 1580 CFS. Next up, the KSUT Sky Almanac. The sun rose this morning at 5:50. It will set at 8:31. That gives us 14 hours, 40 minutes of daylight, 38 seconds more than yesterday's total. The waning crescent moon is at 38% visibility. It will set this afternoon at 2:34 and rise tomorrow morning at 2:16. And the moon will be in the new moon phase this coming Sunday, June 14th. NPR's Morning Edition continues now on KSUT Public Radio.
2: Voters in Maine, Nevada, North Dakota, and South Carolina are going to the polls today. 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
1: This is KSUT Public Radio, and regional news is next. Tribal agriculture is a major economic force across our region. According to a new report from the University of Arizona, it totals $750 million in total economic output. That's in the Grand Canyon State alone. For the Mountain West News Bureau, Gabriel Pietro-Rosio has more.
2: According to the study, indigenous farms outnumber all other operations statewide. And while most tribal farms are between 1 and 9 acres in size, they collectively managed more than 80% of Arizona farmlands during 2022. For Hopi dry farmer Michael Katua Johnson, who is a co-author, this report is an important reminder.
3: Main story is that Indian people are still doing agriculture since before we were in a state, maybe doing it in a different form, but we're still doing that. And I think that our contributions have been really unnoticed.
2: Including how the vast majority of Arizona farms for commodities like sheep, goats, vegetables, and melons are owned by indigenous peoples. Johnson thinks that trend will continue to grow.
3: So I really would make the claim that in about 20 years, the only real agriculture in Arizona will be on Indian reservations.
2: For the Mountain West News Bureau, I'm Gabriel Pietrazio.
1: A startup company tested a small nuclear reactor in Idaho last week that could someday help humans live on the moon. The Department of Energy says it's the first of its kind to be turned on in the last 4 decades. The Mountain West News Bureau's Hannah Merzbach brings us the story.
4: Tom Antonelli with the company Antares says its microreactor could power lunar and deep space missions and remote military bases.
5: Where the grid might not be as reliable and where it's difficult to bring the liquid fuel supply.
4: In what officials dubbed historic, a test model of Antares' microreactor went critical at the remote Idaho National Lab. That means the company safely controlled a nuclear fission reaction, but didn't produce any electricity. That could happen next year. This is the first reactor in a U.S. Energy Department program to meet a July 4th goal. Others at the Idaho lab and a Utah one could be next. The feds have fast-tracked their licenses to usher in a, quote, nuclear renaissance, something some experts worry could result in mistakes. For the Mountain West News Bureau, I'm Hannah Merzbach.
1: Last year, across the world, fire seasons were much lighter, yet the loss of lives and property hit historic highs. As Murphy Woodhouse reports, there are questions about whether acres burned is the best metric to measure devastation.
6: In the U.S., acres burned in 2025 were around two-thirds the 10-year average. Worldwide, it was even lighter.
7: I think the second lowest year in terms of burned area globally in the satellite record, going back a quarter century or so. But it turns out that it was the costliest year in terms of direct fire impacts.
6: That's John Abatsoglu, a climatologist at the University of California, Merced, and co-author of the analysis. The catastrophic Los Angeles fires, the fifth costliest disaster in world history, killed 31 people and destroyed thousands of homes. Similarly devastating blazes were seen elsewhere around the world.
7: Not necessarily the size of the fire that determines the consequences, it's where it burns.
6: The intensity and conditions of burning, as well as proximity to homes, are metrics that he says can provide a fuller picture of wildfires' impacts. For the Mountain West News Bureau, I'm Murphy Woodhouse.
1: After a wildfire, rivers and streams can take years to recover, and in the aftermath, native plants and wildlife can be crowded out by invasive species. But a collaboration between federal agencies and conservation groups points to solutions. Caleb Radel brings us this feature story from the Nevada desert.
8: It takes nearly an hour and a half on foot to reach this stretch of mountainous dry land that surrounds the Virgin River. It's shallow here, but it flows 160 miles through Nevada, Arizona, and Utah. Under a cloudless blue sky, reddish-brown hills rise above streaks of green brush that's scattered across the desert floor. The midday sun bakes the landscape. The route cuts through thick vegetation, invasive tamarisk shrubs, and opens up to washes carved by seasonal water flows, first through dense thickets of brush, then across the Virgin River itself, and finally over the charred remains of the 2023 Huntsman fire, which burned 400 acres of vegetation, including native species, leaving only soil and ash.
9: We're walking on
0: some pretty salty soils. Salty soil really impedes restoration.
8: That's Lily Setters, a botanist with the Federal Bureau of Land Management. She says the fire, along with invasive weeds and grazing, has damaged habitat here and changed how water moves through the landscape. But just ahead, the first signs of recovery come into view at the edge of a restoration site, where Setters stops beside a fence cutting across a small, dry creek bed.
0: I can see on the inside of the fence an increase in the abundance of native riparian vegetation.
8: The fence was installed to keep cattle out of sensitive streamside habitat, which is used by rare birds, like the southwestern willow flycatcher, and fish, like the Virgin River chub. Setters says this is just the first step in a longer effort to restore the watershed.
0: Second step will be getting an invasive plant management team in here and trying to clean some of this up.
8: After that, they hope to install small structures designed to slow and spread water across the land, helping more of it to soak into the soil instead of running off. Within weeks of the Huntsman fire, the Bureau of Land Management secured nearly $450,000 for emergency recovery work. Setter says the effort now brings together federal agencies, conservation groups, and restoration crews working to replace those invasive tamarisk with native cottonwoods, willows, and mesquite, improving habitat for wildlife and strengthening a watershed that eventually feeds the Colorado River, a critical water source for much of the Mountain West. Adria Sarovi is a Western Water Specialist with the National Wildlife Federation.
9: When you do work like this, it's very tangible. You see the results, and this is something that we can do, and we can protect our community.
8: After wildfire opened a window for restoration, those working here say they're now seeing young native plants beginning to return, including arrowweed, a tall, scruffy green shrub that grows in thick patches along desert streams.
0: This arrowweed has gone gangbusters in this area, and I'm actually really happy. You know, we don't see any bare ground. We don't see any of that thick, salty crust.
8: Setter says that kind of regrowth is exactly what land managers want to see after disturbance. She says the goal is to eventually scale these efforts.
0: We would like to install these fences along all of these surficial waterways, and then installing some of those water slowing and spreading structures, and then we'll monitor the effectiveness.
8: Setter says it will take years of work and continued funding in a region growing hotter and drier with climate change. She adds that restoration in this desert is measured in small doses. A fence line, a patch of green, and the slow return of a river corridor trying to recover. For the Mountain West News Bureau, I'm Caleb Radel.
1: You're listening to Regional News on KSUT Public Radio, and we continue with a report from the Colorado Capital News Alliance. Colorado law enforcement will soon be required to take new steps when responding to domestic violence calls. Governor Jared Polis recently signed a bill into law requiring police to ask a standardized set of questions meant to flag when a situation could turn deadly. If someone is identified as a high risk, officers will have to immediately connect with a victim advocate. Police will have to start following the new protocol next year. The State Attorney General's office will also be responsible for creating a mandatory training for law enforcement on how to conduct this assessment. Also from the CCNA, ballots for Colorado's June 30th primary election are being mailed to voters this week. They'll be sent out through Friday. Voters who belong to a political party will receive only their party's ballot. Unaffiliated voters will receive ballots for both the Democratic and Republican primaries, but they are only allowed to submit one. Ballots submitted by mail should be postmarked at least a week before Election Day. After that, they should be returned using an official drop box. All ballots must be submitted by 7 p.m. on June 30th. 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

Cedardale Grand Entry. Ladies and gentlemen, welcome to the 25th Annual Chambers Farm Gathering 2005. Let them hear it as our Grand Entry comes into the arena, our color guard, bringing in our Eagle staff, Daniel Laws, Vietnam veteran, U.S. Army, awarded the Congressional Medal of Honor. Carrying the American flag, James Greyhawk, U.S. Army, Vietnam veteran. Carrying the black POW flag, Blaine Martin, ex-POW, Vietnam veteran, U.S. Navy. Carrying the red POW flag, John Sevilla, U.S. Air Force, Vietnam veteran. Western Cherokee flag, Bill Gingras, Vietnam veteran, U.S. Army and U.S. Air Force. Eastern Cherokee flag, Harold Fraser, U.S. Navy, Vietnam veteran. Carrying the Purple Heart flag, Yellow Otter, U.S. Air Force, and the Iroquois flag, Phil Robinson, U.S. Army. Directly behind our color guard, carrying our Armed Forces flags, are our invited and honored veteran. Now entering the arena, ladies and gentlemen, our head man, head lady, chosen to lead our dancers, Jason Thigpen, Mary Ellen Hallmark, coming in directly behind our head man, head lady, our beautiful ladies, the Eagle Feather, ladies traditional dancers, they are

Express a victory song, boys. 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

0: and gentlemen, let's have one more round of applause for all of our dancers and our singing groups.
1: Prayer song, prayer song. 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
1: Welcome to everybody here. Today is a very special day here at the Gathering of Nations, a one-of-a-kind kind of day. Last May, a couple of weeks after Gathering of Nations ended, a fancy dancer by the name of Spike Draper, a 15-time champion here at the Gathering of Nations, from Kirtland, New Mexico, passed away in a sudden and tragic accident. Today, being Spike Draper Day, we want to start with all of our fancy dancers dancing in honor of Spike. 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

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This is Randall Pascoman from Sweetgrass, Saskatchewan, Canada. 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If

Hello, my name is Linda Grove DeWolf, and this week's Ute word is Mike Boone. That means, hello, my relatives. In a sentence, you might say to a large group of Ute people, Mike Boone. This week's Ute word is Mike Boone. That means, hello, my relatives.

0: 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June 23rd, a scenic drive to Silverton. Van will depart to Elder Services at 9 a.m. Lunch will be provided. 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
1: A federal lawsuit aims to undo a century-old law that sets aside land for Native Hawaiians. The Hawaiian Homes Commission Act was originally designed to protect ancestral lands for Native Hawaiian families against dispossession. Now a non-Native citizen says it's unconstitutional. We'll find out what's behind the challenge on the next Native America Calling.
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4: 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KSUT will celebrate its 50th anniversary with a series of events and concerts during the spring and summer month this year, including our 21st annual Party in the Park on Saturday, July 25th at Buckley Park in Durango. 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Tickets are on sale now at ksut.org. 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

0: You are tuned into Feeding the Spirit. I'm your host, James Wilson, with Southern Ute Behavioral Health. 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
1: Hello, everyone. I hope you're having an amazing day. We have an important topic today.
0: And also joining us today, Shamarie So from Shining Mountain Health and Wellness.
2: Hello again.
0: And joining her also, Lisa Smith.
3: Hi there.
0: And yeah, really glad to have you both on the show today. Thank you so much.
2: Thanks for having us.
0: So before we jump into our topic today, where we're going to get into all things sugary and sweet, I want to ask about Shining Mountain Health and Wellness. Can you tell us a little bit about the program you're working in and how you assist our clients and patients at the health department?
2: Okay, I guess I'll start.
0: All right. Thank you, Lisa.
2: Shining Mountain Health and Wellness is a grant-funded program, and we do a number of different things, which is what makes it so exciting. And we see patients, so that is something that I might see patients for various nutrition issues. Then we also do women's health, which is mammograms and cervical cancer, and other things. Like, what else do we do, Shaw?
4: We participate in a number of things on tribal campus or off campus, I guess. Oh, yeah. Lisa and I are both certified lactation counselors. So we visit with moms, or moms come to our office for lactation support and care. And then we also run a breastfeeding parenting class that happens once a month, either on tribal campus or in our building at the Moach Capote building. So we do that like the second Thursday of each month. And then I also do clinic visits. I do patient care with doing foot exams. So, and I am a registered nurse and a certified lactation counselor also. I think that's some of the stuff that we do too. We have an upcoming event next Tuesday and Thursday. So on Tuesday is the men's wellness at the Sky Ute Casino, and then our breastfeeding class is going to be at Ute Park at noon, starting at noon to 1 o'clock.
0: Fantastic. At the end of the show, we'll probably circle back and give you another chance to do announcements like that. Really awesome stuff you're doing out in the community, these community events, but also doing some nursing and some screenings for things like breast cancer awareness, the lactation classes. This is really helpful stuff. And you came on today specifically to talk with us about sweeteners and artificial sweeteners and their roles in our diets. Lisa, maybe I can start with you. You know, what is sort of like the big thing you want people to know about, you know, artificial sweeteners, sweeteners in general, you know, as they're trying to make healthy choices?
2: Well, let's see, the big thing. The big thing would be to ask yourself whether you need it or not, maybe, and to realize that it really is, it might kind of be boring, but it's your overall dietary pattern. It's your overall what you eat, and not just one thing that will impact your health, typically. So...
0: And, you know, sugar being a really big part of our diets, whether we're aware of it or not, is, I think, an important question. It's something that I get into with my clients over in behavioral health when we're trying to talk about, well, how do you live well physically? You know, diet comes up, and consumption of sugar is often a concern of people that I meet with. A lot of people say, oh, I probably eat a little too much sugar. And they may not even be fully aware of all the ways that they're consuming it. Mm-hmm. Have you had that experience as well with patients and clients?
2: Oh, definitely. And one of the things that we've noticed as a science community is that most sugar that people consume is in the form of sugar-sweetened beverages. Most of it. That would make up, you know, a large percentage. What would you agree, Shaw? What do you think?
4: Yeah, there's a lot of, I think a lot of our people turn sodas and stuff like that to get their sugar high, I guess.
0: And what, when we talk about like the sugar that we consume in beverages, and then considering like naturally occurring sugars versus, you know, what we might call artificial sweeteners, like what's the difference there?
2: Funny you should ask that question. There are lots of differences within the different, within the sugars. And so I guess the first thing would be is what is sugar? Would be a good question to ask, which is, you know, it's a carbohydrate. And your body runs on sugar, which, you know, you consume sugar and it turns into glucose, and that's what gives your body fuel. And so, but you don't have to necessarily eat sugar itself to get the amount of fuel that you need for energy.
0: Right. We can break down other carbohydrates and get the sugar out of those.
2: Very good. Yeah, for sure. So, but it's, so when we're talking about like just sugar, a lot of times, you know, what's the difference between naturally occurring sugars and added sugar? And that was part of your question. Yeah. So naturally occurring sugars would be something that is not added during processing. And so fruit has naturally occurring sugar. Milk and dairy have naturally occurring sugar, and that's lactose. And even some vegetables have a little bit of sugar. So that's where you get that. That's what, those are naturally occurring.
0: Gotcha. With some variation in how much and, you know, depending on what kind of food we're talking about, whether or not you can taste it, it's there.
2: Right. Well, I like to call sugar, fruit, nature's candy, because it has naturally occurring sugar in it, and it's sweet. And
1: I want to circle back to the sugary drinks, like the sodas, or even sweet tea that you buy at the store. So obviously, there's not like pure cane sugar in there. It's usually high fructose corn syrup, right? So what is the difference between that and sugar?
2: Well, it still affects your body and gives, you know, it can spike your blood sugar and it can give you a little boost of energy, and it certainly has lots of calories. It's just processed slightly differently, and it's made from cornstarch. And I'm not a scientist in that way, of a food scientist, although that it's kind of fun to make gluten balls and stuff like that. but so but they're both still sugar, and they both still spike your blood sugar, and they both have calories. So in that way, you know, they're similar.
0: I had heard coming into the show, you know, that one of the primary differences between like a sugary syrup that's added in processing versus something like raw sugar is that the way your body takes it in is different. It's faster when it's, when you, if you have like a liquid sugar, essentially your body can really rapidly take it up.
2: For sure.
0: Versus a sugar stored in like a dense fruit, for example, which your body kind of has to work at to pick it out.
2: Definitely. That is so true. And so when you're drinking it, I mean, it just doesn't take much to digest it and absorb it. So at least if you have naturally occurring sugars, you also have vitamins and minerals and fiber and water and all kinds of other good stuff. And so your body takes a little bit longer to digest and absorb that. And that's also the difference, is that if you're just drinking a liquid sugar, what else are you getting? You know, you're not necessarily getting all the those good things.
1: Yeah, and soda or pop, whatever you call it, is really, you know, hard to stop. I think it took me 8 months of going back and forth to finally stop. But what helped me was like the bubblies and the LaCroix. And eventually I stopped those too. But pop was one of the hardest things to stop drinking. And then it went from the carbonated beverages to the sweet tea. But not any better, because I think my sweet tea I was drinking had more sugar than my pop.
2: Yeah.
1: But it was challenging to stop drinking pop.
2: Yeah, that's true. I don't know. Have you ever tried to stop drinking? When you stop drinking pop, do you find yourself substituting with something else?
0: I know that for me, I grew up drinking a fair amount of sugary soda. And as a kid, like there was always a 12 pack in the fridge. It was just a thing that my family had. And at every family gathering, it was always there. And so I grew up really attached to that. I stopped more because when I moved out, I just wasn't interested in purchasing it. And then it wasn't around me all the time. And that's how I stopped drinking it myself. And then I found my way to bubbly drinks like sparkling water more recently, which I enjoy. And I'm like, some of these, I'm like, wow, how can this be like not sweetened? It really kind of tastes sweet to me. But I had already kind of broken away from soda. I've noticed other people I've met don't have that same reaction. They're like, there's no flavor in this. How do you drink this? The sparkling water, it doesn't have anything.
2: Yeah. That I always say like the first way to break up with soda is not to buy it. You know, don't have it in your house. I mean, you know you best, and if it's there, you're probably going to drink it. So one of the first ways to not do that is to not have it in the house, and then you can't drink it. But it's really addictive, because sugar's addictive.
0: Mm-hmm.
2: And you guys would know that in behavioral health, how addicting it is.
0: Right.
2: Once I read that it was like 7 times more addictive than cocaine. And so so you kind of do have to break that habit. It's not so easy. So that's why like substituting is helpful. But a lot of times when you take your first sip of soda, what do you taste? Right, you taste sweetness. Mm-hmm. So you sort of have to, like, if you're going to try to do a bubbly or a LaCroix, or there's a gazillion Waterloos and Spindrifts, and you know, and people have their favorite. But when you first take a sip of it, it's just bubbly water with some flavor. So you don't get that sweetness. So it puts people off sometimes. But I say you can really get used to anything if you just keep working at it.
0: Yeah.
2: And it's worth it.
0: Great start to the conversation so far. We're going to take a short break, and when we come back, we'll be right back with Shining Mountain Health and Wellness to talk more about sweeteners. Just a quick reminder that this is Tribal Radio, KSUT Ignacio, KUUT Farmington, and KZNM Toyoak, and on the web at tribalradio.org. Feeding the Spirit will be right back, so stay tuned.

0: You are tuned into Feeding the Spirit. I'm your host, James Wilson, here with Marvina Olguin and our special guests, Shaw and Lisa from Shining Mountain Health and Wellness. We've been talking this morning, afternoon, about sweeteners, sugar, naturally occurring sugars, artificial sweeteners, and we were just talking about soda and pop, if you will. Often the primary source of liquid sugar in so many people's diets here in the States. Lisa, if I could. So we were just talking about how difficult it can be to cut out sugary soda and pop from our diet. And I feel like part of the interest in trying to do that came with the wave of diet soda. And I'm just curious, you know, so what's the deal with diet sodas?
1: Lots, but let me go back.
0: Okay.
1: That I think that people were looking for an alternative to consuming a high amount of sugar. And why would they be interested in doing that is because, you know, it's linked to, you know, weight gain and obesity and higher risk for type 2 diabetes. And, you know, you could have increased cardiovascular. It could even like contribute to like your liver issues. And, you know, and obesity itself is linked to a bunch of cancers. So overall, it's like there's a health risk with consuming, you know, a large amount of sugar. And so I think that might be like, I didn't look into why they started creating diet sodas, except that would make sense to me. Of course, it's still a company, and so they want to sell things.
0: Well, you know, at the starting point, if there's a demand for something, then somebody wants to reach out and fulfill it. So if people are saying, I want a health-conscious choice, I want a choice with less sugar in it, you know, then it makes sense. We can sell this. And what did they use to sweeten these? It's these artificial sweeteners.
1: Right.
0: Aspartame is pretty well known. It's probably one of the most studied chemicals in our food. And since then, there's been waves of new artificial sweeteners since then.
1: Yeah. So we've got artificial sweeteners. You can call them sugar substitutes or whatever. They are, like you had mentioned, the aspartame, which is, I always tell them, is it the blue, the pink, the green, the yellow?
0: Which package did it come in on the table?
1: That one is like an equal. Then there's a Splenda, which is in a lot of sodas. Saccharin, which, you know, got a bad rap back in the 70s because they did a study and they fed rats like this incredibly enormous amount of saccharin, and then they developed a cancer. But that couldn't be replicated in humans. One, probably because their bodies are so tiny. I don't know much about rats, but they probably consume, you know, they probably absorb and digest things a little differently.
0: Well, and the dose makes the poison.
1: Exactly.
0: So I think there's, I've encountered a lot of skepticism around replacing sugar with sugar substitutes.
1: Right.
0: And recently I've even seen, you know, online influencers taking up this idea that, well, sugar is actually more healthy for you than these artificial sweeteners because they're artificial. You should go for the natural stuff instead.
1: Well, yeah. I mean, I could understand why they would say that and get lots of followers, because artificial sweeteners are made in the lab. They're manufactured, you know, so they could, you know, can they be useful? If they're replacing your sugar addiction and used in small amounts, you know, they can be, they'll give you less calories. They don't raise they don't spike your blood sugar. So in that way, they can be useful. I would say, you know, we'll talk about it at the end, what kind of recommendations we might come up with, you know, as a as a group here.
0: Yeah.
1: But you know, there's sweeteners or artificial sweeteners in a lot of different things. And of course you said soda, but a big thing right now is energy drinks.
0: Yes.
1: So people consume those instead of soda. Mm-hmm. And if some of them, you know, don't have artificial sweeteners, so then they have a lot of sugar in them. Otherwise, the ones that have artificial sweetener are just replacing the soda for a lot of people because it has caffeine.
0: Mm-hmm.
1: So that's a huge
0: point of intake for both sugar and sugar replacements.
1: Mm-hmm. Mm-hmm.
2: So mm-hmm. I think I've moved through every artificial sweetener.
1: Do you have a
2: I settled on the Splenda for a while, and then, you know, when I started my weight loss journey, learned about more stuff about artificial sweeteners that I didn't like. Mm-hmm. So now I'm on this one. Mm-hmm. I'm on this Whole Earth. It's stevia leaf and monk fruit mm-hmm. with a little bit of agave nectar. It's awesome. Zero calories, and I like that one. You don't get the metallic taste from the stevia, but it's got the monk fruit in there. I had to do some research about the agave nectar. It's just a small amount, but that I just need a drop. Mm-hmm. It's a liquid form. I had the packets, but I just need a drop, and it's so small. It's really good. But that works for me, and I like it because it's things I can pronounce. Mm-hmm. I know what the ingredients are, and I only have to use a very small amount. I don't consume a lot of sugar. I if I want something sweet, I use fruit. I'll eat fruit.
1: Yeah, that's awesome.
2: But I am doing like a chai latte, and I use a little bit of that in there. I never went back to coffee, but that caffeine too is always sneaking up on me, tapping me on the shoulder, but I'm getting a little bit of, out of the chai. And then once in a great while, I'll do a green tea, but I found that it makes me dehydrated now. Caffeine does.
0: If I may. So you mentioned that you need a really small amount of these sugar replacers mm-hmm. to get the kind of sweetness that is like how the taste that we're looking for. Is that part of the reason why they're zero calorie? Is like you just need such little amounts to mimic the sweetness of an amount of sugar?
1: Well, they are, you know, anywhere from 200 to 700 or whatever times sweeter than sugar.
0: Mm-hmm.
1: So you really only need a small amount, but they aren't sugar, and so they don't. They don't add any calories to your diet. Right. So that's the other thing.
0: They're just not made of the same stuff that contribute calories.
1: The other thing about sugar is that it can cause cavities.
0: Mm.
1: Even, you know, when Shaw could speak to this, but when babies are given a bottle, you know, we never want them to put anything but breast milk in a bottle because they can get some or kind of just fall asleep with it and have it in their mouth is that baby bottle tooth decay because there's sugars, you know, there's lactose or in mother's milk. Mm-hmm. And so even we want them to clean their gums.
0: Mm-hmm.
1: Sometimes, right? How often? Every time? Yeah, after. Mm-hmm. Anyway, so these don't contribute to cavities either.
0: Which is another upside of the sugar replacers. We have to take another short break, but when we come back, we'll pick up right where we left off. So stay tuned if you're enjoying the conversation. We really appreciate you spending your time with us today. Just a quick reminder, you are tuned into KSUT Tribal Radio, KSUT Ignacio at 91.3 FM, KUUT Farmington at 89.7 FM, and KZNM Toyoak at 100.9 FM, and on the web at tribalradio.org.

0: You are tuned into Feeding the Spirit on KSUT Tribal Radio. I'm your host, James Wilson, here with Marvina Olguin, my co-host, and joining us today are special guests from Shining Mountain Health and Wellness, Shaw So and Lisa Smith. Welcome back, y'all.
1: Oh, thanks. We were just talking about the artificial sweeteners and the ones like the aspartame and the sucralose and the pink, the blue, the yellow. Some of the concerns are that they have been linked to, like, some people can have headaches or migraines from them, wondering whether or not in the

0: by the FDA, and they're, you know, we can manufacture stuff with them, mm-hmm. and you can consume it. But I would just say, you know, is there something else that you can consume? And, or if you really love it, maybe you just do it a lot less often.
1: Mm-hmm. Yeah. I think that I mentioned dose makes the poison earlier, and I think that's a really important maxim to remember, is just like, it's not that your health providers are all out to steal all the sugar away from you. It's just a matter of how much we consume, and mm-hmm. our lack of awareness around food and its components. Recently, I've been working to educate a lot of my clients on being highly intentional with their eating habits.
0: That's great.
1: And just this idea that, do you really know what you're taking in? Can you read the ingredients on the label? What's your experience of the food like when you actually eat it, when you sit down? Do you put your whole focus on the food that you're eating, or are you watching a YouTube video or listening to the radio or doing another thing or yelling at your kids in the next room, trying to get them to come to the table? Do you actually sit down and eat your meal, or is it something you grab on the go while you're driving down the highway?
0: Yeah, that what you're talking about is mindful eating. And there's a lot of different strategies, and I like to use those a lot with people, because we do get distracted. And you could find yourself with a bag of chips, and if you're watching TV, the chips are gone. You mm-hmm. don't even remember eating them. So yeah, there's a lot of, I'm glad you're doing that, because it's good to be aware and to taste your food and to figure out what's the flavor, what's the texture, you know, how does it smell, how does it look? Mm-hmm. And, you know, I can eat mindfully and slower, I can also consume a little less.
1: Yeah. Well, I think people will actually enjoy the food they're consuming more. They kind of sit with it. They experience it more. And yeah, after the experience, you know, what a lot of people will tell me is, well, you know, James, that first bite of ice cream is really great. And that second and third bite of ice cream is still really great. But around the fifth, sixth, seventh, yeah. there's a diminishing return. And then you're like, well, and then you look at the label and on that pint, and it's like, there's supposed to be three servings in here. I think I'm good. You put that lid back on, you throw it back in the freezer, yeah. and you're like, hey, I've got my treat for tomorrow too.
0: Yeah.
1: Instead of eating the whole thing without thinking about it and then going, where did all my ice cream go?
0: Right. Well, that's why you're supposed to plate your food.
1: Yeah.
0: I mean, that's one thing. I wanted to just mention that there is a recommended amount or a recommended limit mm-hmm. on added sugar, because added sugar, you can read it on the label, and we mm-hmm. didn't talk about that, but going back a little bit is, you know, when you're looking at a food label, under the carbohydrates you'll see total sugars, and then under that there'll be added sugar. So
1: right.
0: total sugar will include, you know, even the naturally occurring sugar, but the added sugar is what's added in processing. And so that's something to, you know, to take note of. And mm-hmm. so the recommended limit for added sugars in a diet of, for men, would be 9 teaspoons or less.
1: Okay. 9 teaspoons or less.
0: Yeah. And
1: what about for women?
0: Hmm?
1: And for women?
0: And women is 6.
1: 6. Okay.
0: So 9 teaspoons would be about 37 grams of added sugar.
1: Thanks for that, because a lot of these are listed in grams.
0: Exactly.
1: On
0: and so
1: labels.
0: that's it's an easier way to do it. Women are 25 grams. So here's the deal. If you were drinking a 20-ounce Dr. Pepper, I know a lot of people like Dr. Pepper. 20-ounce, you know, it's the mm-hmm. little plastic bottle. It's mm-hmm. a little bigger than this can, but it's the one that's most often sold.
1: Okay.
0: It has about 16 teaspoons of sugar, which is like 64 grams of sugar.
2: Dang.
0: So yeah. You've already gotten to your, you know, tripled your limit, you know, in some cases.
1: After a single bottle.
0: After a single bottle.
1: Yep.
0: Yeah, and you don't even really feel those calories. I mean, it doesn't really, after you're done burping, I mean, it's you know, you don't feel it anymore, right?
1: Yeah.
0: So you could still eat a whole thing of fries. You know, that's a whole nother story. Children are supposed to consume their limit. They're not supposed to consume. They can consume zero

0: But their limit is less than 25 grams. And children under two, zero. 0 grams of added sugar, children under two.
1: Where are these recommendations coming from? Is this the FDA?
0: Mm-hmm.
1: Okay.
0: Yep.
2: Wow.
1: That's
0: And you could have it also, I would say, the Pediatric Society, the Academy of Pediatrics and whatever that academy is.
1: Gotcha.
0: With the children. But yeah.
1: That's staggering when you consider just how much added sugar is in just those sugary beverages. And let's say that's not your primary sugar intake. There are other sneaky places where added sugars show up. In particular, bread is one that is one that kind of got me by surprise, is trying to find breads that don't include, 5 to 10 grams of added sugar per serving, which is usually a slice.
0: Right.
1: So you could eat a sandwich with 2 pieces of white bread and kind of pretty easily consume 10 to 15 grams of added sugar.
0: Right. Well, your first mistake was eating white bread. No,
1: that's fair. I love it.
0: It's okay. You can get your whole grains other places. That's fine. So if you can find a bread that has 2 grams or less of added sugar, that would be ideal.
1: Yeah.
0: It's hidden. I mean, there's sugar in sauces and condiments.
1: Yes.
0: So it's like, I go to the Chinese restaurant. Yum. But there might be lots of added sugar in the sauces that they're using.
1: Mm-hmm. Or in the ketchup you put on your hot dog or your hamburger.
0: For sure. Yeah. Yeah. So you got to watch all that stuff.
1: Yeah. And I think that there's, because of all of those things, that's what I think people are often missing. Like, why is it so hard to lose weight? It's because the sugars are kind of hitting you from multiple different angles. You don't even necessarily know until you become aware of what's on the nutrition label. Yeah. You start by cutting out soda or cutting back and don't realize that there's still 10, 15, 20, 25 grams of added sugar coming at you from all these other inputs to your diet that you're not thinking about. Mm-hmm. And that's with the food that you actually get to read the label. That's not even talking about the food that we go out to eat and we're not presented a label to tell us what all's in it.
0: No, that's true. Although if it's a chain, you should be able to look. Their chains are required to have their nutrition information available.
1: I have noticed that, especially with
0: if you're
1: chains.
0: In Durango here, or in Ignacio here, for sure, all these fabulous little homegrown restaurants, they don't, they're not going to have that.
1: Right. We'll take another quick short break, but then when we come back, we'll have more of this awesome discussion with staff from Shining Mountain Health and Wellness. 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

0: And we are back with Feeding the Spirit. My name is James Wilson, and joined here today by my co-host, Marvina Olguin.
1: Hi, everyone. I hope you're having an amazing afternoon.
0: And our special guest for today's show, staff from Shining Mountain Health and Wellness, we've got Shaw So and Lisa Smith. Welcome back.
2: Thank you. I want to get right into something, which is more chat on sugars. And yes. So I'd like to discuss a little bit about sugar alcohols and then novel sweeteners. And so I'm sure you've run across diabetic-friendly food, or you've seen something where, you know, sugar-free chocolate or that kind of thing. And those are typically sugar alcohols. Mm. And so what's the deal with sugar alcohols? You probably have seen erythritol, xylitol, mm-hmm. sorbitol, and maltitol are some of the main ones that you might see.
0: I'm sensing a theme here with the ends of
2: the alls. Yeah. So any of the alls are sugar alcohols, and they are common, you know, in sugar-free products. They do lower the impact on blood sugars, so that's, you know, why they were typically put in diabetic and lower calorie foods. They might help people reduce their overall intake of sugar in general. But the thing to remember is that there is a possible side effect. One of the drawbacks is that you might have some GI stuff, which would be not so pleasant, you know, especially if you eat a lot of it, would be, you know, gas and bloating and diarrhea. So that's not so fun. But a small amount mm-hmm. likely won't cause that.
0: Mm-hmm. And these are all generally considered safe.
2: Yes.
0: Okay.
2: Yeah. So now Marvina had mentioned was that she's using that whole earth sweetener, which is it's liquid, right?
1: Yeah.
2: It's a liquid sweetener. She puts a little drop here and there in your chai.
1: Mm-hmm.
2: And so that it comes from the novel sweetener category.
0: Okay, novel I haven't meaning, heard about these.
2: Yeah, novel meaning new. And so some of them, I'll name a few that you might have run into. And actually, Shaw and I did a cooking class along with Heather, our program manager, Heather Sorensen. And we did a cooking class out at MPF. And we used these novel sweeteners to make a few different things.
0: Mm-hmm.
2: Anyway, so stevia, which a lot of people are familiar with, it's derived from a plant, from a leaf of a plant. It doesn't have any calories, and it's a lot sweeter than sugar. It can have like a little bit of a licorice-y, bitter aftertaste.
0: Mm-hmm.
2: So, one, you can get used to it, or two, you mix it with something else, like that sweetener that you have, that whole earth. The other one is called monk fruit. Oh, no, and I think you said that was mm-hmm. in there.
0: That one's got a combo in it.
2: Oh, I actually brought some with me. I got to get the bag.
0: I've noticed that a number of these have been, you know, marketed as like, you know, these sugar replacers and then novel sugars. And then that a lot of them are combined in various ways. It's not just stevia anymore. It's stevia and monk fruit and maybe one of these talls to like kind of create like a more broad sugar palette.
2: I think so. And you know, because there can be an aftertaste. And so I think they're trying to mix and match until they come up with a good combination that tastes more like sugar.
1: Yeah.
2: So, and you can use them in baking.
1: Yeah.
2: So we've done it. We've used these products in baking, and they're actually really good. I mean, they come out pretty good.
0: I see you pulled out some swerve. What's in that one?
2: So this swerve, zero calories, zero sugar, keto friendly. Okay. it's a granular sweetener, and it's a one-to-one. So you would use it one-to-one
0: with your sugar
2: in place of sugar in a recipe.
0: Mm-hmm.
2: But I also think that, you know, you could use other things. You can use bananas, you could use applesauce. Mm-hmm. There's different things that you can use to replace sugar, even other than these sugar substitutes. So this swerve is sugar alcohol, which is, it has erythritol and allulose. Those are the main things in this one. Mm-hmm. It's called Swerve.
0: I've used that one before.
2: Have you?
0: Yeah. Mm-hmm. I think it makes really good baked goods.
2: Mm-hmm. It does. We've made blue corn muffins with it, mm-hmm. and we made, like a lemon. What did I make that? Lemony? She remembers everything. I made some lemon thing, and it was really good. Let's see. Okay, and this one is a monk fruit blend. And the blend is erythritol and monk fruit. Mm-hmm. So I guess the erythritol is easy to work with.
0: Right.
2: And so there's been a little bit of a concern with erythritol. So using any of these all the time is just not a good idea. Mm-hmm. It's just using them occasionally is probably best.
0: Right. We were just talking about the amount of added sugar, like real sugar in, you know, sodas. If you were to mm-hmm. consume, you know, gram for gram, the same amounts of these products, you'd probably still have health problems.
2: I would say so.
0: And so I think, you know, that's the sort of thing people got to remember is like, you know, people are concerned about, you know, sugar replacers and artificials. When the amount of these added real sugars is actually causing potential harm to them also, but it kind of floats by on the guise of, well, at least it's natural.
2: Right. Yeah. Yeah. Because monk fruit's from a fruit and stevia is from a leaf and whatever. Still has to.
0: Well, actually, I think that's actually a selling point for these is that you can point to the
2: yes.
0: the natural source for mm-hmm. these, at least,
2: yeah.
0: unlike the artificial ones.
2: That's true. That's true.
0: So that is yep. a plus.
2: Yeah, it sure is. Then you come to, like, the idea of how much do I really need it?
0: Mm-hmm.
2: And what am I eating? And what do I need to put in my whatever it is I'm making to make it sweet?
0: Mm-hmm.
2: So even like Greek yogurt, which is a nice, real healthy snack mm-hmm. or breakfast or whatever, if you just put fruit in it, that is a natural way to sweeten it.
1: Yeah.
2: Mm-hmm. Especially like all different kinds of berries or something. And
0: yeah, there's ways to get your sweet fix without having to go for something that has added sugars and extra processed food in it.
2: I agree. Yes.
0: We've come full circle. That's how we started the show. And you said, you know, this is the big thing I want people to remember. And I think that's a really important takeaway.
1: Surprisingly, just a dash of cinnamon.
2: I
1: use that a lot. It's a good workaround.
2: Mm-hmm.
1: But yeah, I use that in my Greek yogurt with berries.
2: Wonderful. Yeah, people can get really creative Mm-mm. with that kind of thing. And you know, if you really need something sweet, as you said, you use fruit, right?
1: Yeah.
2: Even, you know, dates.
0: Oh, dates are wonderful.
2: Dates are delish. They're a fruit. Mm-hmm. And they're extremely sweet.
0: Mm-hmm.
2: You know, so maybe chop that up in something, you know, to make it a little bit sweeter. But
0: I mean, just getting to the idea of like, have some variety,
2: mm-hmm.
0: And be mindful of how much you're taking in. Even in the case of fruits, you know, orange juice could be touted as healthy, but again, there's a lot of sugar in that juice and it's a liquid sugar. It may not be heavily processed. It may not have added sugar, but it's still quite a lot.
2: Right. I always say eat the orange, you know, so, you know, eat the orange instead of drink the juice. And I think a good question would be, you know, taking a look at your overall diet. Like, what am I consuming? Diet simply means what I'm consuming. We're not going on a diet and off a diet. You know, it's like diet really means what are you eating?
0: Yeah.
2: And take a look at it. And one of the good ways to do that is by keeping like a food diary or something and just looking back and seeing, being honest with yourself. No one else has to look at it. You just have to be honest and write it down and then look at it. Where could I improve? What am I doing all the time? Do I need to do that? Mm-hmm. Or you might look at it and go, hey, this is really great, but I think I might cut off something else. So
0: Lisa Smith and Shamarie So from Shining Mountain Health and Wellness, we want to thank you so much for being here today and walking us through this topic.
2: Thanks for having us.
0: And yeah, thank you so much. We're going to do some quick announcements. You have some events coming up. Now's a good time to shout them out for our listeners.
3: Okay, so next week on Tuesday, June 16th, we are having a men's health fair over at the casino. It's going to be right in front of the main entrance. We're going to be doing some activities and provide some information. We're going to have also the Tribal Health mobile van there, and it's going to be from 8 to 12. So come on out for that.
0: That's Skyute Casino Resort in Ignacio, correct?
3: Yes, it is. Yes.
0: All right.
3: Yeah. And then our next event is our breastfeeding and parenting class. We're going to be... our guest is going to be the Ignacio Community Library, and we're going to be meeting over at the Ute Park from 12 to 1. And if you come on out, we're going to have free lunch. And then the library is giving out two free books to children under 5. And the theme is reading 1,000 books before kindergarten. So, and then we're also going to have some other books for older kids also there too that they can come pick up. So come on out and join us at Ute Park. Thank you.
0: Thank you, Shaw. And for mental health division, we've got the restarting of our grief and loss workshop. That's Mending Broken Hearts. If you're interested, you can reach out to us at 970-563-5700. Again, that's 970-563-5700 for more information on Mending Broken Hearts. We are also hosting our mental health first aid training for the community. That'll be coming up. And if you're interested, again, reach out to us over at the Behavioral Health Division. We can get you registered. That will be in just a couple of weeks. And if you're enjoying Feeding the Spirit and want to let us know how we're doing, go ahead and reach out to us at feedingthespirit@southernute.com and email us to let us know about your interest in the show. Give us comments or questions. Alrighty. And next show will be starting in just a few minutes. Thank you so much for tuning in to Feeding the Spirit with us today, and we will be back next week. Thanks, everyone, and stay tuned.
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Handsome Tiger sees his music as ritual work, and he collaborates across different continents, ranging from artists like Northern Cree to the Snotty-Nosed Rez Kids. He's a force to be reckoned with, and his latest single features Métis singer Prado. That's BTDT from the First People 2 release on the mainstream. Now we're scanning out Brett Mabinit Gyaso Ongwenyo Angicho Chento Aga Jengwanga Nigoyo Tio Wanzaguego Nangan Wanisa Date. My name's Brett Maybe, and first and foremost, I'm thankful you're well, and I hope there are good minds everywhere today. As I take a look at the hour ahead, we'll be hearing from Ojibwe superstar Trixie Mattel. Later on, Métis singer-songwriter David Morin in Infinite Black. We'll also be hearing from Northern Cheyenne singer-songwriter Shelley Morningsong, and a whole lot more. We're going to get the retro Laurel Canyon vibes going with Worm Stew, and this one from Jonathan Wilson, who to date has produced or co-produced albums for the likes of Father John Misty, Margot Price, Billy Strings, and Roy Harper. Jonathan Wilson's also a luthier who restores vintage guitars and obsesses over analog sound, which is evident in The Village Is Dead from Eat the Worm

strings to strum. Twirl you round, slow dance you just for fun. Memories, downs and ups, hands on clocks go around long after us. So hold me just because.

0: Lily Miola and Willie Nelson from Miola's newest album. That's Tumbleweeds and Chewing Gum on your new favorite show. We also heard the surf rock stylings of Gladwin Badger with Midnight Freight and A Drifter's Dream, found on his debut EP Renegade. Earlier in the set was Worm Stew's Spinning from The Last Days of Loma and Jonathan Wilson's The Village is Dead from Eat the Worm. If you're just now joining the listening party, I'm Brett Mabee, your host through these sonic explorations, and as always, you're invited to stick around for the entirety of our time. 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Of course, that's not the only reason to stay in touch, but I'm always looking for great new music, and I'm overjoyed when that music finds me as well. Tyler Ball game before this block is through. Our first two songs, though, are going to be some spoken word beat poetry, courtesy of Tank and the Bangas, and this one from the late, great John Trudell. I'll have you know that his band Graffiti Man was praised by Bob Dylan, and his 1986 album, a.k.a. Graffiti Man, was, quote, called the best album of the year. He described himself not as an activist, but as a human being, which is a concept that seems pretty foreign to a lot of people these days. But it's also the difference in Anondo Wakakweno between being Ongwe, or a person, or Ongwe Onwe, a real person as well. So it's a similar concept at play. From John Trudell's final album, Through the Dust, it's Waiting Collapse on the Mainstream.
1: First, they hardly fought over anything. Came the times they fought over everything. Until one day, they fought over nothing. They started out with hearts full of love, only to end up coming away empty-handed, with their minds full of hurt and blames. Each one with their sided stories to tell. It's almost like in some strange kind of way, they used each other to hurt themselves. From some realm of unknown knowings, they met in a hurry during desperation days, when alone was most desperate for love. He wore his best face and she wore hers, and they danced into the musics they made up, then sang a song that was never in tune. Pretending away tomorrow in their fantasy, that pretending away could make things better, forging commitments into waiting collapse. Then the good times didn't last long enough. The fire that brought them together burned them, when all their hiddens became their scenes. Laughter's replaced by pain flung in reaction, the ways their energies rubbed each other wrong. When his best face and her best face cracked into spreading fault lines, coming face to face.

Heart just like a firecracker, fireworks and jack.

miles from this place, babe. I'm getting there, trying to reach a star out in space. Man, I'm so unaware that I'm already who I'm climbing towards. Been who I've been aiming for. Pretty black and dope, not on dope and traveling abroad. I got my clothes from malls with a thrift store scarf and a thrift store heart. With a Hermes bag, with a Walmart tag, trying to play my jazz. It don't matter where you got it, it ends up in the trash. Used like some shit you ain't never grabbed. Been a beautiful.

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Before our time together is up, Vince Staples. I'll join you again after Alana Royale. We'll also hear from Shelley Morningsong and Cree composer Wayne LaValle. The first song of the set is Métis soul singer David Morin, who teamed up with Infinite Black. Now, of Morin's latest news, his recent single, The One, accrued 175,000-plus views in just a few weeks, and he continues to promote his Lightwaves album through Patreon and YouTube. Turn it up with Foolish, a great 2025 single and a staple in the rotation, this hour. Give a good ear and sing along on The Mainstream.

Don't let them trouble you. America front on you. I know I befuddle you. But don't let it get to you. Just know that they miserable. And know that behind every smile,

sleep. I don't tell anybody. Yeah, don't gangster, dangerous, famous, Uzi, Louis, proud and Gucci, artist, hardest, honest, smartest. Say it how I meant it, then I call it like a shower. Scarlet, propping, killing, robbing, conscious, pompous, self-endorphins, California.

Lana Royale's Trouble Is, going back to 2023, an old school track in the rotation. And we also heard Vince Staples' Blackberry Marmalade and David Morin with Infinite Black and Foolish, a track that we got into the rotation just under a year ago now. If you're tuned in for the first time this hour, sadly, this is the point of the show where I got to step out for a little bit. I'm getting a little hungry, and if you know me, you know I get a little hangry as well. I got to go find me a Snickers quick. But in the meantime, I also invite you to check your local listings for the next time you can dial in on the AM/FM frequencies. I love old school radio, and I love that we get to shake things up and reimagine what a mainstream music scene can look and sound like. So again, join me sooner than later. And if you just can't get enough or you want to reach out to tell me something, you can also give me a call at 1-888-362-9970, the phone number for all things Turtle Island Tunes, Full Moon Radio, Vianney and Rosalyn, but not before Wayne LaValle and this one from Shelly Morning Songs, long-awaited, the Best of Shelly Morning Song compilation. She also continues to have some great news as her Your Love My Medicine won Best in North America American Roots category at the 2025 Intercontinental Music Awards. That announcement was published back in August of 2025, and she has every reason to celebrate. She's an author, a singer-songwriter, hosts her own dance shows with her partner, Fabian Fontenelle. She's a cultural treasure, and it's We Didn't Ask Why that I leave you with on the mainstream.

0: took to my iron horse, old war pony. Father Mahail put out his finger to point the way. But wait, was that its lips he was warning with?
1: Up in front of me like a shapeshifter, and Brother Coyote, the trickster himself, said, "Take the road that leads to the edge of the world."

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1: Live from NPR News, I'm Lakshmi Singh. Two crew members of a U.S. Army helicopter that crashed while patrolling the Strait of Hormuz were rescued by a sea drone, the first time such an operation has been carried out by the U.S. military. President Trump says the helicopter was shot down by Iran. Here's NPR's Kat Lonsdorf.
2: The two U.S. Army soldiers were flying an Apache helicopter off the coast of Oman overnight when it crashed into the sea, according to a statement from U.S. Central Command. CENTCOM spokesperson Captain Tim Hawkins told NPR the pair were later rescued by a 24-foot-long unmanned drone boat operated by a special department called Task Force 59. The drone, quote, picked up the two soldiers, who are in stable condition, and transported them to another location in the water, where they were then hoisted into a helicopter and flown to safety. President Trump wrote about the attack on social media, saying Iran was responsible and that the U.S., quote, must respond. Iran's role in the incident has not yet been verified. Kat Lonsdorf, NPR News, Washington.
1: A trust fund that helps cover the cost of Social Security benefits is expected to run out of money in less than 7 years. NPR's Scott Horsley reports, unless Congress acts before then, retirees and their family members will see an automatic cut in their monthly payments.
3: Trustees who oversee the Social Security Fund say they expect it to run short of cash by 2032, 3 months sooner than they were projecting last year. That means lawmakers have a little less time to make changes, or tens of millions of seniors will face an automatic benefit cut of 22%. The basic challenge facing Social Security is demographic. Baby boomers are retiring in large numbers, and there are fewer young people paying into the system for each person drawing a monthly payment. Congress could patch the problem by raising taxes, cutting benefits, or some combination of the two. The program's finances have gotten a little shakier over the last year as a result of falling birth rates, reduced immigration, and the GOP tax cut passed last summer. Scott Horsley, NPR News, Washington.
1: Latest round in the midterm election year. Fights being held today in several states. One of the most competitive in Maine, where Democrats see a path to winning the U.S. Senate. NPR's Sage Miller reports the party's hopes for ousting the Republican longtime incumbent Susan Collins rest with Graham Platner, the presumptive Democratic nominee whose campaign has been riddled with controversy.
4: Platner is a combat veteran turned oyster farmer. He's a political newcomer, and he's had to answer a lot about his past since launching his campaign less than a year ago. Most recently, the New York Times published a story where Platner's previous romantic partners described him as toxic and as a person who does not respect women. Platner spoke to our colleagues at Maine Public, saying he believes these stories serve as a distraction away from the political movement he is building. He also told Maine Public he doesn't think his past will haunt him at the primary ballot box.
1: NPR's Sage Miller. This is NPR News. In Nevada's primaries, voters are deciding a number of races, including congressional and gubernatorial contests. Republican Governor Joe Lombardo is running for re-election in one of the most competitive races in the U.S. Another's in South Carolina, where voters are casting ballots not only for governor, but also congressional and state legislative seats, among other races. In North Dakota, Republican Congresswoman Julie Fedorchak is running for re-election and could once again face Democrat Trygve Hammer in the general election. A new report warns there is no amount of alcohol consumption that is beneficial to a person's health. The study renews debate over what federal guidelines should tell Americans. NPR's Yuki Noguchi with details.
5: This latest alcohol intake and health study warns there's no benefit to drinking. Even two drinks per day raises the risk of alcohol-related premature death, the study says. It's one of two reports the U.S. government has looked to for its influential U.S. dietary guidelines. Based on its findings, the report, published in the Journal of Studies on Alcohol and Drugs, advocates tighter limits of up to one drink a day. Current recommendations allow drinking, quote, in moderation. Meanwhile, the alcohol industry favors a competing National Academy of Sciences report, which last December said moderate consumption of alcohol lowered mortality compared to not drinking. Yuki Noguchi, NPR News.
1: U.S. stocks have ended the day mixed, with the Dow up 86 points. The S&P closed down 19. The NASDAQ closed down 250 points, or nearly 1%. It's NPR.
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10: Hey everyone, it's me, and I've got finally a diagnosis that I'm announcing to all of you. A few days ago, I was diagnosed with ME/CFS, and that's going to mean some pretty significant changes in my life. It probably doesn't surprise few of you, given all the other thing, you know, issues like POTS and mast cell activation, which are actually symptoms, common symptoms of ME. So they cause those things. And I'm announcing that I'm retiring from all live performances indefinitely, and insofar as there's no cure other than rest, forever. I'm slowly gonna stop using the name of OA and put the project kind of to an end after the records that I haven't finished. I haven't been able to finish them because of fatigue, mostly. ME/CFS, it's the new AIDS. It is vital that people are aware of ME/CFS and long COVID, post-viral disease, because if you keep pushing through it, it can kill you, and it will kill you slowly and horribly. You have limited amounts of energy, and you have to use only enough energy within that bracket, otherwise you'll get worse and deplete yourself. Yeah, the music you expect from me, it's coming to a close.

As promised last week, today's show here on Head Cleaner is devoted to celebrating UBOA, the uncompromising death industrial noise project helmed by Zandra Metcalf. The song you first heard was Endocrine Disruptor from her astonishing album, Impossible Light. And before that, you heard segments from Zandra's announcement that she will be indefinitely and perhaps permanently retiring from live music and bringing the UBOA project to a finish due to her being diagnosed with ME/CFS, myalgic encephalomyelitis, chronic fatigue syndrome. Quite literally, to continue the UBOA project would kill her. And I want Zandra to live however she can and wants to for as long as possible. Whatever she pursues, I fully support and welcome it. Okay, I'll shut up now and let the music speak for itself. Here come the songs Inside Outside, Thigh High Cat Tights, and Weaponized Dysphoria. This is UBOA, a high watermark in the world of heavy music.

society is honest, sometimes beautiful. However, it must be spent, perhaps donated, like blood thickened with lithium. The tired woman manages a stable, neurotic normal. A body bloated, fattened, a human foie gras. Fed to God on her own plate. God's womb is my apple.

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1: That last one was Pearl Anna from her 2025 release, All the Dead Melt Down Like Rain. Into the second half now, here comes one in collaboration with Muddy Lawrence, titled Camgirl Panopticon. And then you'll get the massive, heavy, harrowing, and, yes, even beautiful track, The Slow Cancellation of the Future.

this to the floor. You will be fast. Will it be a stranger or somebody I love? Will it be me?

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This is the Apocalypse of True Love. 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
2: Welcome to American Indian and Alaskan Native Living. I'm Dr. David DeRose. Today, we've got a great show lined up for you. We're going to be talking about some very practical things that can make a difference for you, for those you love, can make a difference with your tribe, or whether you're Native or not, it can make a difference in your community, in your home. With me is a very special guest, Dr. Angie Brower. Angie, it is great to have you with us on today's show.
3: Thank you so much, David. It's great to be here with you.
2: Angie, you have got an amazing background. You and I have rubbed shoulders over the years, and right now you're leading out with health ministries work for the Seventh-day Adventist Church in North America, but you've got a pretty diverse background as far as your training. Tell us a little bit about yourself.
3: Sure. Most of my background is in public health. I have a doctorate in public health as well as a master's in public health. And I've gone everywhere from epidemiology, infectious disease epidemiology, to nutrition. Nutrition is probably one of the topic areas I absolutely love, but I also really find it interesting to look at, okay, how do diseases really happen? What are the causes? What are the underlying factors? And what can we do about them? And that's really what epidemiology tries to address. So currently, I get to work with churches, with organizations that are looking at a faith-based approach to addressing health needs in our communities.
2: Well, one of the things I so love about what you do, Angie, is, you mentioned you have this target audience of Seventh-day Adventist churches, but like you've already alluded to, Seventh-day Adventists have always seen their ministry as not just being to their local congregations, but to their communities. And you're developing so many things, you either individually, your team there at the North American Division, or your partners, where they're really focused on giving back to communities, helping health outcomes in communities. Tell us a little bit about some of the range of things that you've been championing as far as your office, your department.
3: Yeah, you know, it's so important to us that we are being relevant to our communities. The Seventh-day Adventist Church in North America has over 5,000 congregations, and those can be very small or some are much quite large. So located in the United States and Canada, we also include Guam, Micronesia, and Bermuda within the what's called the North American Division. And so if you think about where are these facilities located, well, it's within our communities. So we really do want to have an intentional connecting with our communities. We want to be a resource. Something that we're finding is that even our governmental agencies are looking for faith-based organizations to help to provide health resourcing within their communities. Because let's face it, a lot of people are affiliated with some faith in some way. And we know there's a great diversity of that. But a lot of people want to find a church community or some other religious community that can also help them with their health needs. Some of the things that we've been working on most recently is a grief support group resource. We also have an addiction recovery support group-based program. Because of my background in nutrition, we've also worked on something called the joy of eating, which is looking at the good part about eating, that eating, as I believe, was really made for enjoyment as well as for health. And how do those two really connect? We also have things such as physical activity, but you know, a lot right now is focusing on mental health because that is definitely the pressing need in our communities.
2: Let's talk about some of these things, Angie. You know, you mentioned mental health and especially grief recovery. So much trauma in our world today, so many people being traumatized in different ways. I mean, traditionally we thought of grief as occurring when someone loses a loved one, but there's all kinds of things that can stimulate a grief response. And there's such a need for content in this area. Tell us a little bit about what you've been doing, and is it something that anybody can access? Do they need to reach out to a Seventh-day Adventist church? Give us a little bit of perspective on that.
3: Absolutely. So as you mentioned, grief certainly does come from a broad range of experiences. We know that if you think about the COVID pandemic during its peak, a lot of individuals were losing jobs, losing housing, losing even portions of their identity. And of course, yes, there were many people who very sadly lost loved ones too. So grief is involved in any type of loss. And there is a process of grieving that can happen. And one of the things that we want to think about is that grieving process occurring in a healthy way. Sometimes, you know, a lot of communities and a lot of individuals and families don't really talk about grief because it's uncomfortable. We have a difficult time addressing this issue, especially when we're talking about the loss of life of a loved one. It can be very difficult to talk about that. So we're not well equipped in going through the grieving process, but it is something that we all go through at some point and in relation to something. I can also think of people who've lost pets and have gone through incredible grieving processes for that. So how does an individual move through what we're calling the seasons of loss? And the program that we've developed is called Seasons of Grief. It is a 10-day program. I shouldn't say 10-day, but rather 10 sessions. Most people, it's a support group type of session where you bring together individuals who are grieving some type of a loss. Generally, it has been their loss of a loved one, but they come together in a supportive community because they can understand what the other person is going through. And with a facilitator who themselves has also experienced loss and has gone through some of those changes of the grieving process, they serve sort of as a guide using the material that we have developed to just kind of walk through that process. But it's really important to understand that grief is very unique. Every single one of us will experience the grief in our own specific way. We'll move through the process in our own specific way. But what we want to see is that there is a healing process that happens in the journey. And that can be, again, very specific. It can be also very complicated. The resource is so fresh that it will be out and available in just a few weeks' time. So going to the website seasonsofgrief.org, that will be where you can find how to get access to the resources. We also have trainings for individuals who want to be a facilitator. So we want to make sure that you feel supported as you're supporting others as well.
2: Very good. So I've jotted down seasonsofgrief.org. And if I jump on there now, I may or may not find the whole program rolled out because it's kind of in progress as we speak, but there's a little time lag. There's a pre-recorded show. So hopefully around the time that you're hearing this show on whatever radio station or podcast, that you'll be able to jump onto seasonsofgrief.org and get more information. Angie, to me, the most practical thing we've already shared is just validating people's journey, telling people that, yes, it's normal to grieve and there's support for you. You and others are trying to make things more broadly available throughout the country, throughout North America, that people can utilize some other tools as well. Not that there aren't already many great things out there. So thank you for helping to spearhead that resource. If I may, I'd like to transition over to this joy of eating, because, you know, as a health professional, you know, both of us, we've worked, I've worked with a lot of communities. I know you have as well, Dr. Brower, trying to help people embrace optimal nutrition. It is so important as far as disease processes, mental health. I mean, the list goes on and on. And yet sometimes it sounds like we're asking people to make a choice. You know, are you going to be healthy and eat only things that taste like cardboard and are disgusting? Or are you going to enjoy life and eat these foods that people are telling us are unhealthy? So I love the fact that you and those that you've worked with, you've come out with a program that tries to say, no, you can be on a great, healthy lifestyle and you can enjoy your food. So tell us a little bit about this program and how people can access it.
3: Absolutely. Well, let me tell you a little bit about my background first, if I can, when it comes to this whole idea of can eating healthy actually be enjoyable? I grew up with a wonderful family, and my mom is an amazing cook. She still is. But we grew up maybe not eating with the best food choices that are available, and for many different reasons. You know, without going into too much detail, we didn't exactly have all the resources available to purchase, you know, high-end quality foods and things like that. So my mom was wonderful. She did the best that she could. When I started learning more about nutrition and the impact that diet has on our health, on our well-being, and maybe not so surprisingly anymore, but also the impact that food has on our mental well-being. Mm-hmm. And I experienced that for myself, that having a healthier diet actually improved my emotional well-being, I started to realize that, you know, I needed to make changes for myself. So my process of learning how to cook healthy, coming from a background where we were eating really delicious food, well, I just refused to accept the fact that healthy food can't be delicious. And so I really enjoy experimenting in the kitchen. One of my favorite things to do is try to make your typical meal, but healthier. How do you use substitutions? How do you make it just a little bit healthier, or maybe even a whole lot healthier? I always have to say, you know, it's not going to taste exactly the same, but that doesn't mean it doesn't taste good. So the next step in my personal journey here was when I met my husband, who is now my husband. And he has a number of food sensitivities, food allergies. And so I needed to learn now how to cook good tasting food with all of his restrictions. So that was another immense learning process. But my dear husband will tell you that he has not starved and he has enjoyed every bite. So this has kind of given me the background for what we could do with something called the joy of eating. You know, I truly believe that as a Christian, I do believe that God created us and he created us with taste buds. So that means that he probably wants us to enjoy what we eat and what we consume. But again, how do we balance that with getting in our healthy meals? So I wanted to, with our Joy of Eating initiative, to really help focus on the ultimate purpose of food, which is healthy eating, and healthy eating in a way that brings community together.
2: I love this vision. We want to talk more about it because you've got a lot of practical resources that people can tap into. I'm Dr. David DeRose. I'm talking with Dr. Angie Brower. She's sharing with us a program called The Joy of Eating. We've got a lot of practical material from it that'll be coming up in our next segment. Don't go away. More right after these important messages.
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2: Welcome back to American Indian and Alaska Native Living. I'm Dr. David DeRose. We are speaking with Dr. Angie Brower. She heads up health ministries for the Seventh-day Adventist Church in North America. That means she's working with over 5,000 congregations throughout North America and even a little bit beyond, if you've been with us from the top of the hour. But the big vision that she and others that are partnering with her have is making a difference in communities, whether they are individuals who embrace a Seventh-day Adventist worldview or not. And we've been speaking about one of those areas that I'm excited to talk about, and that is nutrition. Speaking about a program called The Joy of Eating. Angie, before we go back to the dialogue, you know, as you were sharing, making eating relevant in a cultural context, talking about your personal background, one of my vivid memories from my work in Indian country happened many years ago. I was on the Pine Ridge Reservation in South Dakota, and one of the indigenous women there had this vision to really improve the health of the people that she loved, you know, our family, our community. And so she basically took these commodity foods and foods that were readily available right there on the reservation, and she said, how can I use these and healthier recipes? She had gone through some classes and kind of an intensive that had exposed her to some different strategies for helping with chronic diseases and things. And I was just amazed at how she did just what you're describing, took the cultural context in which she was in and said, how can I make some of these same dishes that I grew up with and use the ingredients that are locally available and make it in a way that tastes good, that people can relate to, and that can improve their health. So I love that. I was amazed by what this woman had done. And so I'm really excited about this vision. Tell us a little bit more about the actual content and how someone might be able to access content in this Joy of Eating program.
3: So one of the things I want to say is one of my visions for the Joy of Eating was that it would have this sort of cultural flavor to it, and that we would be able to highlight the beauty that every culture really does have wonderful foods that they use. And what would it look like if we were able to actually highlight every single culture? Now, I can't say we've been able to accomplish that, so hopefully your listeners can help us out with that. But so one of the things that we do feature are healthy recipes. These are recipes that folks I know have put together. They've tested them. They've tried them out. Some that we have found in publications that have allowed us to reprint them. Some of them are even from my own kitchen. I wish I could add a few more in there, but maybe someday I'll have time to do that. So these healthies, we do have a few that are representative of different ethnic groups. But what we try to do is find recipes that are easily accessible. And so you don't have to go to great lengths to find the ingredients. Now, yeah, sure, there might be a few that are in there. But for the majority part, we want these to be really accessible. We also have some health articles, nutrition-related articles, that are looking at some of the basics of nutrition that a lot of us may not have a background in nutrition. So what are healthy fats, and are carbs really healthy for you, or are they not healthy? These were really well-researched articles. In fact, you can even find references to the actual research that was used in the article. And along with the article, we also have a presentation video from a wonderful dietitian that I had the pleasure of working with to put this program together, so that you can watch her and listen to her share about these health topics. We are trying to build more resources. One of the things that I really want to bring together is what I call a food database, where we can actually look and see at the enormous plenty that we have available when it comes to healthy foods such as fruits and vegetables and grains and nuts. So it's not just about apples and bananas, but a huge number of other fruits, vegetables, healthy produce that is available for us.
2: So if I wanted to tap into some of these resources, say, wow, you know, it sounds like some great recipes, some videos and things. How do I go about accessing the content?
3: So all of this is available free on our website, joyofeating.org. You can just go on there, and you might have to create an account, but the account is free as well, and you will have full access to all the material there.
2: Now, there's a lot of folks, Dr. Brower, that tune into this show. They may be tribal health directors. They may be working in a clinic. Maybe they're working with a faith community. And they say, well, this sounds like a really great resource. Can I use it maybe in a class that I'm doing in some kind of venue? Are there restrictions on the use of these resources, or how does that work?
3: We really do want this to be available as a resource as well. So one of the other projects we're working on is making the videos, presentations, even creating PowerPoints that you can use in a classroom setting. Those are not yet available, but it's certainly on our docket to get together. If you want to use the material and create your own PowerPoint, just send me a quick note. There's a contact us, a link on the website. And just send us a quick note, and we'll be happy to let you do that. We really, again, this is freely available online. We want you to be able to use it in a positive way to impact your community.
2: Wonderful. So, Dr. Brower, I know, as you mentioned earlier, you've got your hands into a lot of things, a lot of resources that are helping communities. We've talked about grief recovery. We've talked about the joy of eating. There's another program that I know is getting a lot of attention in settings where I've been. I've heard a lot of people talking about the addiction recovery resources that you and some of those that you've been partnering with have pulled together. Can you tell us a little bit about that?
3: Yes, you know, our addiction recovery program is one of my favorite things to talk about because it's so relevant to really just about everybody. There is a misunderstanding, I think, about addictions. And maybe there's a picture that we form in our mind as soon as we hear the word addiction and that somebody is addicted. We get a picture of what they're doing and how they look like, what they're dressed like, maybe what they smell like. But it might surprise some of our listeners to know that anybody could struggle with a multitude of types of addictions. Mm-hmm. So it's not just about alcohol or tobacco. Shopping could potentially be an addiction. We also have a lot of people who struggle with eating. Now, whether or not that can be classified as an addiction or just an eating disorder is still kind of debated in the clinical communities. But a lot of people do really struggle with having just control over what they eat and how much they eat. There's also internet addiction that we're hearing a lot more about, of course, in the age of the internet. Also, pornography has grown, very sadly. So many, many different types of addictions, some that we may not understand as really being negative, but they can have a negative impact on our lives and the lives of our family and our loved ones as well. So the addiction recovery resource that we have available is a 12-step support group program. And I'm sure everyone has probably heard about Alcoholics Anonymous or Overeaters Anonymous or, mm-hmm. you know, all of these different groups out there. Well, we wanted to have a program that was faith-based as well and that addressed any and all addictions. Now, somebody might say, well, maybe you need to go to a specific group if, you know, there's one particular addiction you're struggling with. So we do encourage individuals who are really having a difficult time struggling with the addiction, come to our group so that you are getting a faith-based support as well. If that's, you know, what's going to be meaningful and impactful in your life, but don't be shy of attending another group as well. In fact, some individuals we know actually attend a support group at least two or three times a week because mm-hmm, that's the level of support that they really need at that point in their journey.
2: One of the things I so love, Angie, about the 12-step model is there's always been this strong foundation in supporting other people, on recognizing that we're a community, you know, having sponsors. So that model seems to be especially powerful. I mean, I've seen scientific studies that have looked at this and actually being one of the secrets to recovery, if you will, and that is not just focusing on yourself, but focusing on others. So, I mean, it's just really exciting to see you taking that model and saying, hey, for individuals who want this in a Christian context, a faith-based Christian context, we can package this in a certain way and actually have it be really synergistic with your individual beliefs. We want to talk a bit more about this, Angie, and some of the ways it can help any of our listeners, some general principles too. We do have to step away just briefly. We're going to be coming back for the second half of our show, American Indian and Alaska Native Living. I'm Dr. David DeRose, my guest, Dr. Angie Brower. More right after this.
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1: 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Here again is Dr. DeRose.
2: Welcome back to the second half of today's edition of American Indian and Alaska Native Living. I'm Dr. David DeRose. Dr. Angie Brower, she's sharing with us things that the North American Division of Seventh-day Adventists and their health department have pulled together, have helped champion, and are helping to disseminate throughout North America and even beyond. Angie, we've been speaking some most recently about addiction and addiction resources. And I think to make it practical, we should probably start with some stories. I know you've got some great facilitators who've helped either develop the resources or run the programming. And I know there's some amazing stories behind those individuals. Can you share one or two with us?
3: Oh, I would love to share some stories. You know, we have found that individuals who themselves have gone through the recovery process tend to be our star facilitators because, again, they understand the journey and they're able to really be there for the others who are going through the process. So let me share a story with one of our facilitators who actually is now also one of our trainers, who grew up in England, had a difficult childhood, went through some difficulties in their family. And by the way, one of the predisposing factors for addiction is experiencing childhood trauma. And that was the story of this young man. At some point, I believe in his 20s or early 30s, he came to a point where he realized that his life really just was not going anywhere. He had fallen into several different types of addictions, was really struggling with that, and had lost his job because of it, and was really having a hard time throughout. He happened to find a faith community at the lowest point of his life. And in connecting with the faith community, he was able to begin the process of healing. And part of that healing included recognizing that he was struggling with an addiction, that he needed to address it. And so he started attending 12-step support groups, as well as getting other types of care. And now he is one of our facilitators. And as I mentioned also, he has, in fact, helped us to develop a training to be an addiction recovery sponsor, which is another layer of that addiction recovery process, having a sponsor. and has just really dedicated his life to helping others continue their journey. We do want to remember that an addiction can hold somebody for a lifetime. And so recognizing that you are in a healing journey as an ongoing process, you never want to forget where you were, lest you unfortunately, you know, fall into that trap again. But you can live a wonderful, full, fulfilling life free of those addictions as well. So that's one of the stories that I love to share.
2: No, that's wonderful. And it's great that you've pulled together people like that to develop these resources. Let's say, Angie, somebody's listening today and they say, I'd like to access these resources. They may or may not be a Seventh-day Adventist. Do they have to be a Seventh-day Adventist to use this particular curriculum?
3: No, you are welcome to use the curriculum regardless of your background, whatever your background. Just keep in mind that it is a faith-based context. But we have had individuals of other faiths use it. One of our wonderful success stories actually comes from using the material in a prison.
2: Wow.
3: So, yes. So the inmates were using this material and going through the recovery process as well. So you can use it in any context. And, you know,

0: 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So AdventistRecovery.org.
1: Okay, so Adventist, A-D-V-E-N-T-I-S-T, and then simply Recovery?
0: Yes.
1: Okay, recovery.org. Okay, so you've been sharing with us a lot of practical tools, especially for people that may want to be sharing things with others. I picked up on the joy of eating, especially that one is something that any individual could tap into, get some healthy recipes, some things that give them a positive outlook on nutrition. But all of these things, we've touched on this connection with mental health. And of course, addictions and grief recovery, I mean, that brings mental health front and center. And Dr. Brower, you mentioned too with nutrition, just the powerful mental health implications that nutrition has. We want to talk a little bit more about mental health, because I think it doesn't matter who you listen to. I'm going to be at some major public health meetings in a few weeks. I know a lot of the attention is going to be focused on mental health, the mental health needs of communities, mental health needs of individuals. So you have had a special interest in this, and I know you and your team have developed a lot of content. Tell us about, first of all, why you have such a passion for this area.
0: I mentioned earlier that my own experience of when I started changing my lifestyle, that I recognized that my emotional health started to improve as well. Now, back in those days, we didn't have a whole lot of scientific evidence linking all of these things to how our brain works, but we do understand a lot more today. There's still a lot more to uncover. But, you know, I really think that our brain is part of our body. And how we treat our bodies will affect our brain and vice versa as well. So what can we do to give our body and our brain the best chance of really thriving and doing well in a world where we're really bombarded with a lot of, you could call them insults or attacks or just unfortunate, unhealthy situations and surroundings. So what can we do to promote good mental functioning as well as address some of the really tremendous mental health crises that we're facing? We know that rates of depression and anxiety are increasing, rates of suicide and suicidation are really so high, especially among our younger and our older population groups. So how can we address this in a way that is holistic? So we have come up with an initiative called Restored Mental Health. And if you go to that website, restoredmentalhealth.org, you can find there some of the resources that are available. Some of the things that I want to point out is that our young people are really struggling, and I want to give credit to my colleagues who work specifically with women's ministries here in the North American division. They have developed a resource for young ladies where they can actually go on the website and submit anonymous questions regarding struggles that they are facing. Now, they don't have to be mental health. They could be relational struggles. And they will receive an email response, again, confidential, anonymous, from experts that tailor the response to what the individual is struggling. So you will find that website posted within the restoredmentalhealth.org website. There's a similar website for young men as well. There's also another link that we provide where if you need help finding a counselor, that you can find a list of counselors as well. You know, we really have a crisis in terms of the lack of mental health professionals that are available. So I actually want to make a plea if somebody is thinking about, you know, what could I do to help with this situation? Look at what kinds of trainings are available out there. There's actually a broad range. You don't have to be a psychiatrist or a psychologist, but even social workers

0: can work in this area. So I hope that we can grow our core of mental health providers as well, because we want to recognize that there are some things that we can do for ourselves and that we can help each other with, but there are also times where we may need to seek professional care, and it's important to recognize that that's okay.
1: I love, Angie, that you've got resources at this single website that both can help people along with their personal challenges, but also connect them to some of these individuals who can provide professional help. Is it safe to assume that some of the options that you have on the website, let me just give that name. I know it's gone by maybe quickly a couple of times, but what I jotted down was restoredmentalhealth.org. Have I got that right?
0: Yes, that's right.
1: Okay, so if I go on that restoredmentalhealth.org website, I can find a number of practical resources, but can I also access maybe some mental health professionals who work virtually if I'm in an area where I may have trouble with access?
0: You know, that's a great question. We don't have that currently on the website, but I do want to point out as well that we do have here in the United States a national hotline, which is 988. It is called a crisis hotline, but even if you're looking for resources in your local community, that's a phone number that anybody can call to find help locally as well. So 988 is here in the United States. I do know that Canada has their own hotline as well. And so there are different ways to find those resources. Some providers are offering virtual telehealth resources. You can also contact your insurance company, your health insurer. They may be able to connect you with a provider as well. There are many different ways of finding it. I do hope one day that we can also have a list of providers available on our website, but there are other ways to find it. And so please be persistent in looking.
1: So tell us a little bit more about what we can find on restoredmentalhealth.org.
0: One of the resources that I really enjoy sharing is a series of video nuggets. They're about 3 to 5 minutes long that are talking about different ways that we can practice mental health self-care. So these are really beautifully done. They're very practical. For example, there's one on breathing, and it shares a very simple and easy to remember technique of breathing called pizza breathing, as well as numerous other videos that I think are going to be inspiring as well as practical.
1: This is wonderful, Angie. I'm excited about what you're pulling together. And I know we've got one last segment and you've got some really exciting things that can make a difference for people, some real practical suggestions. So we've just got to step away briefly, but then we're going to be back with Dr. Angie Brower. I'm Dr. David DeRose. Our final segment coming up shortly. Stay tuned.
2: 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However, if you have questions about today's show or would like further information, please call 1-800-775-HOPE. That's 1-800-775-4673. We'll be right back after this.
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8: What is

0: this particular patient I was dealing with was telling me how they were feeling better. And the main change they made was eliminating sugar sweetened beverages. From your vantage point, Dr. Brower, how important is that decision for people as far as their health and their mental health?
1: It could be a critical decision, absolutely. We know that a lot of the sugary beverages are sweetened with high fructose corn syrup or artificial sweeteners, which we try to save calories, but we may be impacting ourselves in other ways. We're learning more research about the artificial sweeteners that they may not be as healthy as we hoped. So yes, again, inflammation. What are they doing to increase inflammation? Well, unfortunately, sugary beverages, or let's even think about foods that are over sugared. We have a huge intake of sugar in the standard Western diet. And let's think about what impact that high sugar intake has on other things that happen in our body. Inflammation, infectious diseases, immune system, and all of these things can, in some way, also impact our brain functioning. Whatever may be ailing our body will have an impact on our brain, again, because our brain is part of our body. So having a diet that is higher in fiber, sugary sweetened beverages have zero fiber. But a diet that has more fiber, and fiber comes from plant food. So we're looking at a whole foods, plant-based diet with a good source of fiber. Antioxidants also help with decreasing inflammation. Those are the types of things that we want to look for rather than high calorie or even, again, those sugar substitutes that may be low calorie, but are not really giving us any nutritional value.
0: That's a great message. And so if someone wanted to do just one thing, a simple thing, at least conceptually simple, is make friends with water and get away from the sugar sweetened beverages. Dr. Brower, our time has just about slipped away from us. You have given us so many great places to visit. Some people may have been taking notes, but some may have just jumped on. If there's just one single website that you wanted to point people to, is there kind of one central website or one that you'd especially like to highlight as we wind up?
1: We do have a central website. It is nadhealth.org. That's North American Division. So nadhealth.org. And from that one central website, you will actually be able to find all the websites that we've talked about today and many more resources. You could spend days on the website, but please do it in moderation.
0: So I've got it's just as simple as NAD, which stands for North American Division, NAD, then the word health, .org, and I can learn about the Adventist Recovery Network, the Joy of Eating, the Grief Recovery Program, all the things we talked about.
1: That's right, in one place.
0: That is wonderful. Dr. Brower, thank you so much for joining us.
1: Thank you very much. It's been wonderful to be with you.
0: And to each of you listeners, thank you so much for joining us today. As always, I'm Dr. David DeRose wishing you the very best of health.
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0: if he were to be belittled in some way or represented as the junior partner who takes orders from President Trump. That's very damaging for him politically.
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0: 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Good afternoon. You're listening to All Things Considered on Tribal Radio and Four Corners Public Radio. Next, our regional news break. Tribal agriculture is a major economic force across our region. According to a new report from the University of Arizona, it totals $750 million in total economic output in the Grand Canyon state alone. For the Mountain West News Bureau, Gabriel Pietrorazio has more.
1: According to the study, indigenous farms outnumber all other operations statewide. And while most tribal farms are between 1 and 9 acres in size, they collectively managed more than 80% of Arizona farmlands during 2022. For Hopi dry farmer Michael Katua Johnson, who is a co-author, this report is an important reminder.
2: Main story is that Indian people are still doing agriculture since before we were in a state, maybe doing it in a different form, but we're still doing that. And I think that our contributions have been really unnoticed.
1: Including how the vast majority of Arizona farms for commodities like sheep, goats, vegetables, and melons are owned by indigenous peoples. Johnson thinks that trend will continue to grow.
2: So I really would make the claim that in about 20 years, the only real agriculture in Arizona will be on Indian reservations.
1: For the Mountain West News Bureau, I'm Gabriel Pietrazio.
0: A startup company tested a small nuclear reactor in Idaho last week that could someday help humans live on the moon. The Department of Energy says it's the first of its kind to be turned on in the last 4 decades. The Mountain West News Bureau's Hannah Merzbach has more.
3: Tom Antonelli with the company Antares says its microreactor could power lunar and deep space missions and remote military bases.
4: Where the grid might not be as reliable and where it's difficult to bring the liquid fuel supply.
3: In what officials dubbed historic, a test model of Antares' microreactor went critical at the remote Idaho National Lab. That means the company safely controlled a nuclear fission reaction, but didn't produce any electricity. That could happen next year. This is the first reactor in a U.S. Energy Department program to meet a July 4th goal. Others at the Idaho lab and a Utah one could be next. The feds have fast-tracked their licenses to usher in a, quote, nuclear renaissance, something some experts worry could result in mistakes. For the Mountain West News Bureau, I'm Hannah Merzbach.
0: Last year across the world, fire seasons were much lighter, yet the loss of lives and property hit historic highs. As the Mountain West News Bureau's Murphy Woodhouse reports, there are questions about whether acres burned is the best metric to measure devastation.
5: In the U.S., acres burned in 2025 were around two-thirds the 10-year average. Worldwide, it was even lighter.
6: I think the second lowest year in terms of burned area globally in the satellite record, going back a quarter century or so. But it turns out that it was the costliest year in terms of direct fire impacts.
5: That's John Abatsoglu, a climatologist at the University of California, Merced, and co-author of the analysis. The catastrophic Los Angeles fires, the fifth costliest disaster in world history, killed 31 people and destroyed thousands of homes. Similarly devastating blazes were seen elsewhere around the world.
6: Not necessarily the size of the fire that determines the consequences, it's where it burns.
5: The intensity and conditions of burning, as well as proximity to homes, are metrics that he says can provide a fuller picture of wildfires' impacts. For the Mountain West News Bureau, I'm Murphy Woodhouse.
0: We'll wrap up today's regional news segment with a report from the Colorado Capital News Alliance. Ballots for Colorado's June 30th primary election are being mailed to voters this week. They'll be sent out through Friday. Voters who belong to a political party will receive only their party's ballot. Unaffiliated voters will receive ballots for both the Democratic and Republican primaries, but they are only allowed to submit one. Ballots submitted by mail should be postmarked at least a week before Election Day. After that, they should be returned using an official drop box. All ballots must be submitted by 7 p.m. on June 30th.
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9: 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I'm Mary Louise Kelly in Washington.
10: And I'm Elsa Chang in Culver City, California. Federal agencies responsible for immigration enforcement are set to get roughly $70 billion more from Congress. That's enough to fund President Trump's immigration agenda through the rest of his term. Today's House vote capped a months-long fight over immigration that ended with Republicans circumventing Democrats and their push for reforms after officers killed two protesters in Minneapolis earlier this year. With us now to talk about all this is congressional reporter Sam Greenglass. Hi, Sam.
11: Hey there, Elsa.
10: Okay, so for months, Democrats have been refusing to give more money to ICE and Border Patrol unless Republicans agreed to policy changes to rein in the tactics of immigration officers that ultimately failed. So what happened here?
11: Elsa, for a time, it did seem like Democrats and some Republicans wanted to see some action taken. Mm-hmm. But negotiations ultimately faltered. Republicans blame Democrats. Democrats blame Republicans. And so Republicans turned to this special budget maneuver known as reconciliation that allowed them to act unilaterally. And 115 days into this standoff, Democrats got none of the additional reforms they were after, and Republicans were able to muscle through billions for these agencies, not just for this year, but for 3 years.
10: 3 years. And it's really unusual for Congress to fund agencies for more than 1 year, right? So what are the implications of funding agencies this way?
11: Not only does this money come with far fewer guardrails about how and when it should be spent, the agencies now don't have to come back to Congress to ask for more money next year or even the year after, meaning lawmakers have essentially relinquished their most important avenue for oversight. Alaska Senator Lisa Murkowski, the lone Republican to vote against the measure in the Senate, wrote that this reduces Congress's ability to apply checks and balances. Now, most Republicans, though, say they were left with no choice here once Democrats committed to not funding these agencies.
10: So do we know what this looks like in practice?
11: Well, we've already had a bit of a preview because last year Republicans deployed this same reconciliation tool to direct some $75 billion to ICE alone. That's more than seven times the agency's typical annual budget. So when Democrats conditioned annual funding on reforms after Minneapolis, the agency was able to pretty much hold firm and keep operating unchanged even after their annual funding had lapsed.
10: I mean, Sam, how are lawmakers reflecting on this whole outcome? I mean, given all, you know, the upheaval and anger the last several months since the two killings in Minneapolis.
11: You know, for weeks this winter, debate over President Trump's immigration policy just consumed Capitol Hill. Mm-hmm. But despite bipartisan interest in taking some action, that debate is now mostly on the back burner. A new DHS secretary, Mark Wayne Mullen, dialed back some of the more aggressive operations, and other controversies like the war in Iran have just overtaken the immigration debate. I asked one of Minnesota senators, Democrat Tina Smith, how she's grappling with her party's failure to win policy changes and also public attention shifting away from Minneapolis.
12: This is the way it goes. Americans have really busy, complicated lives. They're trying to figure out how to pay rent and buy groceries. But what they saw, I don't think they're going to forget it. And that's what I mean when I say we've lost these votes, but that doesn't mean that we've lost the fight.
11: Now, even if public opinion on Trump's immigration agenda does help Democrats, say, take control of Congress, their ability to extract changes will be really limited still because these agencies now have the resources they need to last until 2029.
10: Exactly. That is NPR congressional reporter Sam Greenglass. Thank you, Sam.
11: You're welcome.
9: A trust fund that helps to cover the cost of Social Security benefits is expected to run out of money in a little more than 6 years. That is a bit sooner than had been predicted. And unless Congress takes action before then, tens of millions of retirees and family members will see an automatic cut in their monthly benefits. And Pierre Scott Horsley is here to explain. Hey, Scott.
13: Hi, Mary Louise.
9: I'm thinking lawmakers, like us reporters, sometimes benefit from a deadline, helps you get your work done. That's sounds right. Like for them, this deadline on Social Security is getting tighter.
13: Yeah, it's moved up a bit. Right now, Social Security is paying out more in benefits every month than it collects in payroll taxes. That's a demographic story. There are a lot of baby boomers retiring every day, and there are fewer young workers paying into the system for every senior drawing a Social Security check. So to cover that gap, the government's been relying on this trust fund that was built up during the decades when all the baby boomers were in the workforce. Uh-huh. But that trust fund is being whittled away, and every year we get a new forecast of when it's going to be exhausted. The latest, which came out today, shows the deadline's moved up by about 3 months to the end of 2032. Bill Sweeney, who's a senior vice president at AARP, says that means this is no longer a problem that Congress is going to have to wrestle with far in the future. It's going to be staring in the face of every senator who's elected this fall.
14: So whoever gets elected to the United States Senate this year in November, they're going to be the ones who have to make decisions about what to do with the future of Social Security. So the stakes could not be higher in this election.
13: Several things have happened over the last year to make Social Security's finances a little shakier. Immigration is down, so is the projected birth rate. And a tax break for seniors that was passed by the GOP Congress last summer also means there's less money coming in to the Social Security Trust Fund.
9: So how bad is it? Like, what happens when the trust fund runs out of money?
13: Yeah, if Congress doesn't figure out a way to patch the shortfall before then, Social Security benefits would automatically be cut by about 22%. The Committee for a Responsible Federal Budget estimates the average recipient would see her monthly benefits slashed by more than $450. Sweeney says that would be a hard pill for seniors and their family members to swallow.
14: Look, there's 70 million Americans who are counting on the Social Security that they've earned. It's what they use to pay their rent or their mortgage. It's what they use to put food on the table. If there was a cut of that size, it would blow a hole in the economy like we've never seen before.
13: 70 million angry seniors would also be a real political problem. So most observers don't think Congress will let that happen. But experience also suggests Congress might wait till the 11th hour to do anything to fix it. And the problem is, the longer lawmakers wait, the bigger the changes they're going to have to make. In their report today, the Board of Trustees for the Trust Fund urged Congress to act sooner rather than later. But, you know, trustees say that every year, and so far it hasn't gotten much traction on Capitol Hill.
9: Well, and it's a lot of money, $450 that the average recipient would see cut. What would Congress have to do to fix this?
13: This is just math. They've either got to collect more in taxes, pay out less in benefits, or some combination of the two. There's a whole menu of possibilities. I'll just highlight three. High earners right now don't pay Social Security taxes on income above about $185,000. If you tax that additional income, that would close about two-thirds the gap. If you gradually raise the retirement age from 67 to 68 and made the cost of living adjustment a little less generous, that would help fill the rest of the hole.
9: And NPR Scott Horsley, thank you very much.
13: You're welcome.

0: so curious about with respect to you, because you talk about how you be an artist while being content, while living and building just a life.
1: Yeah.
0: So how do you do it, Dave Eggers? Like, how do you hold on to the simple joy of creation even as the industrial complex threatens to challenge that joy? How do you hang on to the simple happiness of creation?
1: Well, I think the book world is really unique in that it is by nature like a much calmer place, let's say. Mm-hmm. You get to write alone. I write on a boat under the Golden Gate Bridge,
0: oh
1: and
0: God,
1: I'm just sitting
0: so
1: alone
0: seasick.
1: With the... Yeah, and when it's rough, I get used to it. But, you know, so I figured, okay, that's a good place to work. Mm-hmm. And then when you have, you know, all the people in the book world are kind of like there for, it's a Bachelor quote, there for the right reasons. And so I like to quote The Bachelor every time I can. But, you know, it's a very calm place. And so everyone is really, you know, devoted to books and... And then you get to share this one object, you know, with each reader. And it's a really intimate one-on-one relationship. And mm-hmm. so when you get to meet the readers as you travel around, it's such a beautiful kind of symbiosis. Like we don't exist without them. And they share, you know, a reader is a participant. They're the cinematographer and narrator
0: yeah.
1: of your book, really.
0: Yeah.
1: So you want to know how they felt about it and what they added to it or got out of it. And so... And then there aren't the equivalent, really, of these, like, pretentious openings in New York or wherever where people aren't necessarily there for the work, but for some other reason. So
0: book launch parties are not as insufferable.
1: Well, I actually do avoid book launch parties. I haven't done one of those in 25 years. So there are certain things you do start ruling out. As you get older, you're like, you know what? I really don't enjoy that part of this, yeah. So I'm going to excise that.
0: You curate, so to speak.
1: You curate.
0: Dave Eggers' new book is called Contrapposto. Thank you so much, Dave, for coming into NPR West again and sharing this time with me.
1: I'm so grateful. Thank you.
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5: You like to take North Korea to become a normal state. 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
6: What are Kim Jong-un's ambitions for North Korea and for the alliances he's building with both Moscow and Beijing?
0: It's Tuesday, June 9th, and this is All Things Considered from NPR News.
6: I'm Mary Louise Kelly.
0: And I'm Elsa Chang. President Trump says Iran shot down an American helicopter and he vows to hit back.
7: If we go and bomb, which we can do very easily if we want, and we spend another 2 or 3 weeks bombing, they'll have nothing left whatsoever.
6: Also, San Francisco's main immigration court has stopped hearing cases.
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1: This is National Native News. I'm Jill Freitas. Wildlife across southern southeast Alaska is emerging from wintertime hibernation. But in Metlakatla, on Annette Island, animals aren't the only thing waking up. Canoes are hitting the water again, marking this year's start of the Tsimshian tradition that's tied to the village's history. KRBD's Hunter Morrison tagged along for a recent canoe journey and has this story.
2: About a dozen people are holding cedar boughs in a driveway on the outskirts of town. David Nelson grabs his drum and begins singing. As the drum beats echo through the subdivision, it hasn't been performed in 3 years.
3: We believe they're like a living, breathing thing.
2: The ceremony marks the start of the canoe's spring and summertime journey. Johan Atkinson, president of the nonprofit Lawida, says the organization's goal is to share Tsimshian culture and bring Metlakatla back to its canoeing roots.
4: It's that feeling of we're going to be on the ocean of our ancestors, and that feeling is so comforting.
2: The canoe is towed to a boat launch, from which they'll paddle to nearby One Tree Island. Atkinson hopes fun opportunities like these can help keep Tsimshian traditions alive for the next generation.
4: You know, having them experience now is something that many of us adults have not experienced at their age.
2: Atkinson says folks from all over the country visit Metlakatla each summer to experience the village's canoe journeys firsthand. Reporting in Metlakatla, I'm Hunter Morrison.
1: Robert Nick was a man of the Southwest Alaska tundra and so much more. He died last month at the age of 84. His memorial service was at St. Innocent Russian Orthodox Cathedral in Anchorage last week, whereas KMBA's Rhonda McBride tells us he was remembered for a lifetime of public service.
5: Robert Nick's Russian Orthodox service was fitting for a man who loved the harmonies of a Slavonic choir. For Andrew Guy, president of the Chelista Native Corporation, Nick represents the end of an era.
6: He's part of that group that came from having no electricity, no outboard, to where we are today.
5: Nick helped to bring electricity to villages throughout Southwest Alaska through his work with the Alaska Village Electric Cooperative, an organization he helped found. Richard Jung, who owned Jung's trading post in the neighboring village of Nepakiak, said Nick's leadership grew from the values he was raised in.
7: One of the things that you're taught is to help people. You try to do what you can for your village and your region, and he was one of those guys that did that.
5: Robert Nick was very proud that he was the first in his family to receive a Western education and graduate from high school. That achievement became a foundation for decades of service on boards and commissions that focused on a wide range of causes, health, education, housing. His niece, Karen Cook Phillips, says he was tireless.
8: Attending meetings after meetings and days and hours and for continued years.
5: Nick dedicated many years of his life to improving housing conditions in rural Alaska. He also served on the Lower Kuskokwim School Board for 2 decades. Steve O'Brien, a former school principal, remembers giving Nick a copy of Robert's Rules of Order to help him.
9: He said, "Oh, I already have that book."
5: O'Brien says it's no surprise that Robert Nick eventually was asked to chair almost every board he served on. In 2014, he received an honorary Doctorate of Laws degree from the University of Alaska Fairbanks. In Anchorage, I'm Rhonda McBride.
1: And I'm Jill Freitas.
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14: It's All Things Considered from NPR News. I'm Scott Detrow.
15: And I'm Elsa Chang. The U.S. is striking Iran again after Iran shot down a U.S. Army helicopter last night. The two pilots in that helicopter are unharmed and they are safe. It's just the most recent escalation in the war, even as the two sides have sought to make a peace deal. NPR White House correspondent Deepa Shivaram is here with the latest. Hi, Deepa.
16: Hey, Elsa.
15: Okay, so what do we know about these latest strikes and what led up to this point?
16: Yeah, so at 5 p.m. this evening, the U.S. began strikes on Iran as ordered by the president. U.S. Central Command posted on social media and said the attacks are, quote, proportional response to aggression from Iran. And these attacks are in response to this incident that happened last night when a U.S. Army helicopter with two pilots was patrolling the Strait of Hormuz, and it went down near the coast of Oman. Both the pilots are safe. They're unharmed. No injuries. President Trump said on social media today, though, that Iran was responsible. And he said that the U.S., quote, must out of necessity respond to this attack. Now, Iran's foreign minister posted on X this evening after the strikes that the U.S. conducted and said, quote, our powerful armed forces will leave no attack or threat unanswered. So a definite re-escalation that's happening here. And it's coming as both sides have, you know, been trying to negotiate some kind of a peace deal for weeks now, which hasn't really seen much forward movement. And now at this point is likely to take a lot longer.
15: That's the thing, Deepa. I mean, the Iran war, it's been pretty politically disastrous for Trump, to put it mildly. Why would he want the U.S. to reignite conflict if there were these ongoing negotiations for a peace deal?
16: Yeah, it's a little complicated, and you're right on that. The president's polling numbers have really tanked in the last few months. In the short term, I will say it seems like Trump is facing a bit of a credibility issue. He's previously said that he would end this ceasefire agreement that was agreed to if U.S. troops were killed. Now, that didn't happen with this incident last night, but Trump is also in a position here to sort of demonstrate that attacks on U.S. troops have consequences. But in the longer term, Trump is also under tremendous pressure to find a way to end this war that we should point out he and Israel started. The conflict has, you know, closed key shipping lanes through the Strait of Hormuz. It's created this growing strain on the global economy. And Trump spoke to reporters late last night about the peace deal negotiations, and he acknowledged that a deal would be stronger than more bombing.
17: If we go and bomb, which we can do very easily if we want, and we spend another 2 or 3 weeks bombing, they'll have nothing left whatsoever, but you won't have the strait open for months.
16: So he's pointing out that some kind of a deal and negotiation would be better than increasing attacks. But, you know, like with many things Trump has said over the course of this war, it's a lot of back and forth and contradiction. He says a peace deal is closed and then the next day starts attacks once again.
15: Right. Well, do we have any sense of how negotiations were going?
16: You know, there was very little coming out of the actual negotiations, but Trump has claimed dozens and dozens of times since the war started that a deal is close. He even said last night that they could reach a deal in the next 2 to 3 days. But at this point, of course, that seems very unlikely.
15: That is NPR's Deepa Shivaram. Thank you, Deepa.
16: Thank you.
14: Today, NASA announced the names of the Artemis 3 mission's 4 astronaut crew. NASA Commander Randy Breznik, European Space Agency pilot Luca Parmitano of Italy, and NASA mission specialist Frank Rubio and Andre Douglas will head to space at some point next year, according to the agency's timeline. Artemis 3 was initially supposed to be the mission that landed on the moon for the first time in over 50 years. Instead, it will pave the way for a later crew to take that step by staying in Earth orbit and testing out the spacecraft astronauts will eventually use to land on the moon's surface. Artemis 3 will last 2 weeks and will involve the launch of three different rockets, one carrying the Artemis crew and two others carrying lander prototypes made by private space companies Blue Origin and SpaceX. Mission Specialist Andre Douglas joins us now from Houston. Welcome and congratulations.
18: Hey, thank you so much. It has been an awesome day and glad to be here.
14: I can't imagine. I mean, what was your reaction when you first got the news you'd be heading to space with this crew?
18: Man, first of all, going to space, that has been my childhood dream since I was 7 years old. So for that to finally come to fruition, I am ecstatic. And to go with this crew, I mean, each one of them I've worked with in the office, they are wonderful gentlemen. So it's a privilege and an honor to be able to do this with them in space and do a cool test mission, right? Like looking at both of these landers and trying to figure out Orion, this is going to be fantastic.
14: You were on the backup crew for Artemis 2, and I'm curious what you learned from working with them and watching them as they trained for 3 years for that mission. You trained as well, and then watching them be in the public eye and capture everyone's imagination the way that they did.
18: Yeah, I mean, it was cool to watch, you know, that crew grow from when I first started with them and then until we launched and got them back. I mean, we did a lot of work together with respect to training. I mean, there was something we did in Iceland where we did a 24-mile hike in 2 days in Iceland just to go through a hard challenge of land navigation as if we're, you know, learning how to be really good operators. And so there's many events like that where we bonded. We started to figure out, you know, norming, storming, forming, all of those things. And then, honestly, it was really cool to see how we became really good operators. And not just individually, but, like, we became one mind. Like, there's a bunch of responsibility in Orion, not just flying the controls, but dealing with, you know, the potable water system and the cargo net, the suits, you know, all of our food, and, of course, the toilet, right? So all that stuff has to get done. So we, when things pop up, we have to shift and tackle that as one unit. So it was fantastic.
14: You know, Artemis 2 had 3 years to train. This is a pretty tight timeline for Artemis 3, you know, depending on when the launch happens, something like a year. And there are so many different complicated parts of this mission. I'm wondering what to you is the priority right now. What are you thinking the most about as you start to train for this mission?
18: I mean, for me, I think the thing that's going to be important is really learning Orion, right? And really learning our suits. I think going through Artemis 2, one of the things I realized is, you know, the suit is your survival system and you're trying to make sure you know that cold. And then everything else after that is bonus because you want to make sure you come back on entry safely and soundly. So focusing on the basics is going to be very important. And then whatever else after that will be a bonus. And I have confidence in this team that we can do it. And who's to say that, you know, we could have done Artemis 2 in less than a year, right? The 3 years came from, you know, the extension of the heat shield work and a bunch of other things. So just excited to support what we're doing.
14: I'm wondering, a lot of talk today at the announcement about that recent Blue Origin rocket explosion. How worried were you when that happened, just knowing how important that rocket is to the broader mission?
18: You know, that is just a setback. I mean, there was a lot of setbacks, again, with the heat shield on Orion for Artemis 2. Even when we were trying to launch on January of 2026, we had to, you know, go back and fix all the seals to the rocket, and then finally launched very smoothly on April 1st of this year. So I think this is just another testament to humanity here and how we're going to get this done. And, you know, the American people come together and with the Italians and everybody to get this fixed in and off. But, yeah, definitely a great question. But, man, I am super excited to see how we're going to beat that timeline.
14: Andre Douglas, thank you so much, and good luck on the mission.
18: I appreciate your time. You have a good one.

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